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1: 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The USA picked the wrong time to fall flat, losing 4-1 to Belgium. What's next for soccer and the U.S. team? Joe Cook of Inside Texas joins us at 7:34. We will talk about the secondary of the University of Texas. Texas baseball gets a new player in to roam the outfield. And do the Texans deserve the respect because they have earned it on the defensive side of the ball? I am your host, Mike Harbaugh Harge. My co-host is a WWE Hall of Famer and recognized as the world's strongest man. He is the Mark Henry.
2: Good morning, Austin.
1: And, of course, we got our guy Cole behind the boards. 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Also, if you want to leave us your opinion, all you got to do is use that talkback feature on the new and improved and always free iHeartRadio app. If it's good enough, you might even hear it on the show. All right, let's get into it, because Texas football, 60 days away from the start of the football season. But the biggest offseason acquisition was not everyone that they received in the transfer portal. It is the legendary Will Muschamp. Will Muschamp, the defensive guru, the man that everybody calls Coach Blood because he had blood on his face. He's just out there losing his mind, but for a good reason. And one of the things that I always get excited about, Mark, is we saw last year certain situations where we felt like Texas underachieved. Not totally, but in situations. What I mean by that is, hey, were you able to come up and press coverage? Are you able to guard people to stop them from getting a first down? How many times did you and I come in here and lose our mind because of a fourth down or third down and five, and we were 10 yards off the ball every single time? I think we did that every game.
2: And so, even with the wins.
1: Exactly. So sometimes you sit there and you look at the situation and you try to piece through, what are we lacking? What is Texas lacking in that particular moment? Well, you start to understand that there are some things that are out of our control when it comes to that. So we asked, the question was asked to Coach Muschamp earlier this offseason, hey, do you have the personnel that you feel you can come in and do some press coverage?
3: I think so. I mean, I'm excited about the guys that we've got. We've got really good competition in the secondary, especially at corner. And but that's something, you know, we believe in denying the ball, making the quarterbacks got to throw the ball in some tight spots. But we're going to be multiple in what we do. You got to give some different looks. You can't live in it. But we certainly believe in getting our hands on people.
1: I love that, because when you are able, and we've seen this before, and I think that was one of the biggest things that I thought we were going to get when they brought in Coach Aquina. I thought we were going to get back to that press coverage. I thought we were going to be able to go in there and disrupt at the line of scrimmage. Well, things changed quickly, and you start to look at this secondary, and you're like, was it all on them? Because athletically, they were in the right spot. You look at some of the guys that Texas had, they weren't recruiting scrubs. They had guys that could really go get it. So my curiosity now is, what's going to happen on the outside? Because what's your guy, Bo Maskiff? He's here. He's
2: Matt Masco.
1: He is out there ready to go. But you start to look around and you say, who else is going to be the next guy to step up on that outside?
2: Well, I mean, Kay Phillips and
1: Grayson Lillen to two.
2: Kobe Black and Warren Robinson are the true corners. When you mentioned Grayson Littleton, he's going to be playing the star sometimes, the majority of the time. And he's going to get the assignment of that slot corner, too. That guy, that quick guy that, you know, you want to keep him contained and not let him get too deep, you know. But that's where the veteran leadership is going to take place with Jelani McDonald and Derek Williams. Guys that have seen a lot of different formations, and they can cover the whole route tree. So the Masco is the only one that's proven, tried and true, and nominated for awards in the secondary. And he is I'm 3 feet from you, and I'm going to punch you in the mouth on your way into your route guy.
1: Yeah.
2: And you need that on your team. And that was, he was the first one, right? He was the first guy that Texas defense brought in from the outside, right?
1: Yeah, he was one of the top guys, because you start looking at who they are as a team. I mean, Grayson Littleton was a freshman All-American. I mean, this guy was one of the top prospects in college football last year, and he's going to be that again. I have no doubt about that. But you start to understand the difficulties and the differences of the change into this position.
2: Mm-hmm.
1: You know, you talked about the star position, the nickelback. Now, it's not even going to be called star anymore because of the different terminology that they're using. But you get you're right, you're spot on with the coverage. But you start to look at this team, and this is a team that went from the cornerback position in particular, where you had Jahdae Barron, a leader, somebody that made things happen all the time.
2: Proven.
1: And ended up winning the award, the Thorpe Award. So you had some leadership, as you were talking about, back there. But there's so much more that I thought that this team could have given those players after Jahdae left, because somebody else had to step up. And I don't know what was happening at practice, where they had fears of not being able to play right there at the line of scrimmage. But something had to be going on to that point.
2: I don't know if it's always going to be the talent. Sometimes it's the scheme.
1: That's what I mean. I don't know if something was happening in practice, though, where they saw that, hey, we cannot press
2: up. We can't
1: up.
2: Let him out there by
1: right,
2: himself.
1: Right. That's the one thing that always stood out to me. It's like, when these guys, just like I was saying about Malik Muhammad, when we watched Malik Muhammad in high school, he was locking people up physically. He was

0: the battle.
1: Yeah.
0: And Texas, you know, last year and the year before, I was frustrated a lot because I just knew better.
1: Right.
0: I mean, it's third down and eight, and you're 11 yards from the line of scrimmage. And you're waiting. You're letting that guy run 5 yards, and he stops and gets a slant, and he gets the first down. I'm aggravated.
1: Right.
0: How many times I come in here and you had to talk me off the ledge? Don't pull the TVs off the wall, Mark. I was angry because I saw it, and I know they had to see it. They in the locker room.
1: Right.
0: How you gonna go in at halftime and explain to your players, no, we okay. Our offense is going to score. No, let's stop them. How about that?
1: Yep.
0: You know, so you want to be able to let that happen this year. And I think that they have the guys to do it. Unproven. Outside of Littleton and Masco, and that's in the safeties, those other guys, Kobe Black and those guys, they got limited minutes.
1: Yeah.
0: So they're unproven. And I'm curious to see what they're going to look like.
1: Yeah, we're going to continue this conversation a lot more in the top of the 8 o'clock hour, because there's more to this safety room and the cornerbacks, because the safeties are something that I'm focusing on a lot because of the fact there's so much experience in the back of that makes you wonder, can this really be a very, very special year for the Texas Longhorns? I firmly believe that it can be. And that's not just Homer talking either. When we come back, we're going to talk about the debacle that happened in Seattle yesterday. A lot has changed for USA. What does this mean moving forward? And is this just who we are? We'll also have Joe Cook of Inside Texas joining us at 7:34. So much more to get into right here on the Morning Kickoff on Sports Radio AM 1300 The Zone, and always free on the iHeartRadio app.
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0: back to the morning kickoff. Get yourself some coffee. Go out on that back patio. Just kind of hang out.
1: Why are you talking like that?
0: Look at the sun set. Rise in the east. Set in the west. You know how that goes. Speaking of setting in the west, that's exactly what happened to the dreams and expectations of USA soccer as the USA fall to Belgium 4-1 in probably the worst performance that they could have had. It happened yesterday.
1: You said probably?
0: It was. I haven't seen them play this bad ever. And we've questioned them in the past, but all that good faith that they had with the fans, and now you got USA going home. Good thing they ain't got to travel that far because the games were played on this soil.
1: You ain't got to go home.
0: We'll leave the light on for you. But you sit here and you watch that match last night, and from start to finish, they were dominated. They were, as soon as they scored a goal, Belgium came right back and scored right away. By the way, Portugal was eliminated, and it was Ronaldo's last FIFA World Cup that he is going to participate in, and they didn't look very good either, but they didn't look as bad as the United States. And you know, former players have some things to say. They've been great on the broadcast. They've been really critical of certain things. But Tyler Adams, right after the match, was asked about what the head coach, who makes $6 million, by the way, this is where the USA normally can get to. He was brought in, Pochettino was brought in to get them past this hump. That did not happen. But here's what Tyler Adams had to say that he said to the team after.
2: Mauricio Pochettino, I saw he addressed the group in a circle. What was said? What was shared from your head coach?
3: Yeah, that tonight can't be a direct reflection of what we were trying to accomplish. Because, again, you have good days and you have bad days. And today was one of our bad days, and it got the best of us. I think we came out here with the ambition that we can go really far in this tournament. We didn't obviously go as far as we'd like. That being said, if we inspired just a few kids throughout this journey, then we did something right. I wish we could have won tonight. The fans deserve the support that we've had over the past, you know, few weeks. They deserve it. The people back home deserve it. I can't thank the fans enough. Can't thank this coaching staff, support staff, everyone that supported us throughout this journey enough. They've helped us grow, and we've went through tough times and amazing times throughout this journey, and right now is a tough time. But we'll go from it.
1: Caught me. I really do feel like that some of the expectation is too much. The team has not been great, and they made strides this year that I think that it exceeded all our expectations. And once we got the expectations, then we expected, well, I mean, there were people yesterday that were saying, well, after we beat Belgium, like, we can have a chance of maybe even going to the Final Four. I'm like, listen, man, you already won the game. The U.S. did not come out focused in the sense that the world hates us right now with the fact that their decision was reversed and the red card situation. And one of the comments from Belgium was, well, we just want to go out and beat them. The U.S. did not come out with that mentality to answer. They said they want to beat us.
0: Yeah.
1: They didn't come out with that kind of intensity. They didn't come out with that fervor to, oh, okay, you said you was going to beat us, show me. They weren't ready to play. And you mentioned that was a coach's job to always have his team ready to play.
0: For real. He gets $6 million. He was supposed to be the guy to take them past this point. They've been here. They've been looked at as a top 16 team for a long time. That's just who they are. He was supposed to get them over the hump. And that team came out so flat that you couldn't even air up them tires, man. It was a busted rim. You was trying to put air in it, but your rim was cracked.
1: So it was just leaking out.
0: Going straight out. But you thought it was doing good. You thought they were going to be okay. You thought you could drive on it until... I'm like, man, what is that noise? Oh, that's my rims. That's what they were all about right there. That's them right there. And here is Carly Lloyd, who is, you could tell the disappointment, because when you're supposed to be the star of the stars, do that kind of stuff. Be the star. And a lot of folks believe that Pulisic, he did not show up at all.
4: No, look, you know, it's a bit of a downer for us being out here now after this loss, but I felt like they lost the game before they even stepped out onto the pitch, and I'm not sure why, and I don't know the reasons, but just from the beginning, just chasing, tentative, scared, just not confident on the ball, and I think big-time players, you wanted some of those big-time players to step up in big moments. And I got to be honest, you know, I was a bit disappointed with Christian Pulisic. I think whether he wants to be the star of this team or not, we didn't see enough from him in this particular game and really the whole World Cup. Little glimpses here and there. But, you know, look, aside from this loss, I think on the brighter storyline, it's been a fantastic World Cup. This team has united the country. They have... you know, gotten American fans to fall in love with them. And there is a bright future, but this is just a real disappointing loss to go out on.
0: 100%.
1: Can't argue with nothing she said.
0: At all.
1: The one thing that I would like to add to that, though, is the fact that who do you bring in or who do you develop or give empower to be that leader that you want? You know, England, they got Kane. You know, like Argentina got Messi. Like, those are guys that speak up and they walk the walk. Like, is there an American player on the team as it exists right now that we can say, listen, man, you need to step up. We're putting the mantle on you.
0: Yeah, it should be Pulisic. He's the one that's getting all the praise and all of the angst now, too, because he was supposed to be the guy. He's the future. He was what it was supposed to be. Gio Reyna. If Gio Reyna was in better shape, and I don't mean it in a bad way, I just don't think he's fast enough to stay and be in the middle. And he's a striker. He's a goal scorer. But I think he was somebody that they were looking at to be that guy. Burkholder's son. He's another guy that possibly can be it. Tyler Adams, the spokesman that we just talked to. I mean, there's so many guys that they want to be on the big stage, but can they handle that moment? And I don't know that these guys can. Mm. I mean, it didn't look good yesterday.
1: No, it didn't.
0: And again, I mean, I've struck out four times in a ball game. I understand it ain't always going to go.
1: It's not going to be easy, right? And everything is not going to always go your way. But when you play a team sport, at some point when things are going wrong, you see everybody get together, look at each other, point at each other, say, guys, let's bring it up.
0: Yep.
1: Like, we're not playing together. They didn't do that.
0: Yeah, they got to find somebody. And Lexi Lawless, the biggest hater of everybody that's out there, he spoke after the match as well.
5: First off, I think congratulations have to go to this Belgium team to come into this environment and put on a show like that. And from a U.S. perspective, they picked the worst time to play their worst game. And I think Mauricio Pochettino and the players would admit that. You know, to echo what Stu and John said, you know, anytime this happens, and I've been through this now a lot, the question is always, well, was this a success? Look, I think that this team did win hearts and minds. I think that this team did bring people into the tent, and they should be incredibly proud for that. But also, there's a part of me that says the time for moral victories is over. And so we've left something on the table here. And that, to me, is disappointing. I also know it's going to be disappointing to the players and to Mauricio Pochettino when they look at this game. Because, again, the goals that they gave up at times were self-inflicted against a better team. But this U.S. team has beaten better teams in the past. It just didn't happen here today. So it's going to be disappointing to go out, but also in the way in which they went out, which was much more of a whimper than a roar that we had seen through this tournament.
1: Wow. He going to go there, huh?
0: Yeah.
1: A whimper more than a roar? Come on, man.
0: Hey, that's Lexi. He's going to give you the wrongness of it all. He makes me so mad, but I had to actually let him actually speak, because it is a disappointing way to go out in this situation. The only reason why I feel that way so badly is because of the fact that they did not fight to the very end.
1: Yeah,
0: that's it. I mean,
1: if you don't want to see quit.
0: You don't want to see 4-1. That's for sure. Coming up next, we're going to talk to our guy, Joe Cook of Inside Texas, as he breaks down the Texas Longhorns and their offseason right here on The Morning Kickoff on Sports Radio AM 1300 The Zone, and always free on the iHeartRadio app.
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0: Zone. It's Tuesday, so that normally means we will talk to our guy, Joe Cook of Inside Texas. You can follow him at JosephCook89. And Joe, I want to get into this conversation right away because obviously this is a big, big moment for the Texas Longhorn football team. They've got five guys on the Walter Camp preseason All-American team. On the defensive side of the ball, obviously you're going to see Colin Simmons and Rasheed Biles. But my question to you is, does this secondary have enough to help Texas get over that hump to be playing for a national championship? No. Well, turn my mic off and see if he will. Man, we're going to have to call Joe again. It's like this phone. We got to figure this thing out. Hold on one sec. Let me ask this question to Joe once again, because I thought we had a great conversation going, and I wanted to ask you this, Joe, because Texas football has five guys on the Walter Camp preseason All-American list. They have guys on the offense and defense. Obviously, Colin Simmons is going to get a lot of the love. Rasheed Biles is getting a lot as well. But my question is, does this secondary have enough to compete with some of the greatest in the conference and get a chance to play for a possible national championship?
1: Yeah, I'm really, really confident in the cornerback position between guys like Cade Phillips, Grayson Littleton, Bo Masco. I think that's going to be a secondary that proves to be formidable in the SEC. Who knows if they'll be the best, but I think that's not a, you know, cornerback group that you look at and think like, oh, I can pick on these guys, because, you know, Cade Phillips played last year and he played really well. Grayson Littleton was a freshman All-American, and Bo Masco played really strongly for Rutgers over the past couple of seasons. I'm still a little bit, you know, I got questions about safety, and it's not at the top. I think Jelani McDonald and Derek Williams proved to be really quality. But I do wonder about what's behind them. And, you know, sometimes that may not be a big deal, because Michael Taft and Jelani McDonald were on the field for way too many plays last year. And so maybe that's repeatable. But I'd like to know who's behind them, just because I don't know if I want to have my safeties on the field that much like you did last year, especially when you saw the results that it produced over the course of end of October and early November. So I think the cornerback position, if I'm, you know, ranking them one and two, is ahead of the safety spot. And I don't think the safety spot is bad, but I just have a few more questions about that spot and those two positions than I do about corner.
0: I wanted to ask you too, because you start to look at the linebacker position, and I just mentioned Biles, and the thing about him is, I don't know if this is a fair comparison or a light comparison. Every time I think of him, I think of Gary Johnson. I don't know why. Maybe it's the build. Maybe it's the speed. Maybe it's the ability to take a interception and take it to the house. I don't know, but when you look at him and get a feel for him, what's your biggest takeaway?
1: Yeah, that guy's a playmaker. If you look, he's got, you know, multiple pick sixes last year, a fumble return for a touchdown, several interceptions, tackles for loss. I think I saw a stat that said like he had 31 tackles for zero or no yards. So the guy just knows where to go. And I think, you know, what he may lack in size, like, yeah, you're not going to have him taking on pulling blockers and trying to, you know, one-on-one guards in the hole, but he's still going to be able to evade blocks thanks to his quickness. And he's just a really instinctual player. And then another thing is, because of the way this defensive line is built, like the 10 pounds that Rasheed Biles may not have, well, it's on the guy in front of him. And maybe that's not the perfect way of going about things, but I think that should alleviate any concerns. And the same applies for Ty Anthony Smith. Like, the 10 pounds that may not be on him are probably on the guy in front of him as well. So those are two players who are really instinctual. They are, you know, see ball, get ball players. They're capable of making really strong plays in coverage. Yeah, they're not going to be, you know, guys that you want straight up against 300-pounders, but that's probably not what they're going to be doing. They're going to be using their quickness to get around those guys, elude blocks that way, and still make plays.
2: What do you think about the addition of Rocky Cummins and Marcus Boswell, and what role do you think that those two young guys will play?
1: Yeah, Rocky Cummins is someone that we've actually heard a good amount about over the course of the spring and summer. He's tall. He may grow up into that role that Brad Spence is probably going to see a lot of this year, kind of in that base defense playing on the outside as a Sam linebacker. May not see a ton of standard down action just because, you know, getting used to things. I think Marcus Boswell is someone that they want to, you know, be in that pipeline behind Rasheem Biles to play Mike. Juice Cryer is also going to be in the mix there, getting a good amount of action. And they want him to, you know, get used to what a step up from Akron is and start developing into maybe the Mike linebacker of the future, just because that's a position that, you know, they needed to go to the portal last year to fill in those gaps, at least on the roster. They added him. They're probably going to need to do that again because the 2027 recruiting class is not – doesn't have a linebacker committed right now. But Boswell is someone that they brought in to, you know, they liked what they saw him do in college football. That's a different level of experience from just high school football. And they see someone that they can develop over the course of multiple years into a quality SEC player.
0: We're talking to Joe Cook of Inside Texas. You can follow him at JosephCook89 on social. And, of course, get over to Inside Texas and On 3 on the interwebs. I wanted to ask you this because there's a report that is out there that Kendall Weaver is part of a lawsuit that is trying to gain eligibility for one more season. He is one of 12 players that are suing the NCAA. What in the world is going on, and will this ever end?
1: Well, I honestly get this from Kendall Weaver's standpoint. You know, he plays 4 years, one at UT Arlington, three at Texas, I believe. And then as soon as his eligibility is done, the NCAA tells him, hey, you are done playing, but the people 1 year younger than you and all the years younger than you to come, they get one extra year. And yeah, okay, you know what? Like, if we're at a time when there's no NIL, then I'm not sure what leg that the lawsuit has to stand on. Now if there's NIL, these players can come in and say, like, whoa, you're restricting my ability to make money. And that's not a power that the NCAA has. And that's one of the areas where the NCAA has typically been pretty unsuccessful in court when it comes to restricting earning capability. He's one of 12 players. It was filed in Tennessee. And one thing I think one thing I knew about, and if you go to On3's transfer portal tracker, Kendall Weaver is listed as having entered the portal. I think he did that just because, you know, I think anybody who was in that similar situation wanted to enter the portal. He's not the only one in college basketball to do that, to advertise like, hey, you know what? If I have an extra year come my way, I want to be able to play college basketball somewhere. I believe Jordan Pope also did the same. He's in the same transfer portal wire, which is not the actual portal, but I believe pulls from portal data. So that in Texas also has 14 of 15 roster spots filled. So, you know, I don't know what Sean Miller's plans are. That's something after seeing that lawsuit filed last night, something I'll probably need to do a little bit more checking in on. But, you know, these are guys who they see all these players younger than them getting a fifth year and then not getting a fifth year and wondering, hey, what's going on? And not to say that, you know, who knows, maybe Kendall Weaver becomes the number one overall pick this year with a good extra college year if he were to get it. I think he knows that's not likely. I think a lot of the other players in this lawsuit know that's not likely. But they know that they can, you know, maybe delay having to go play in Europe for a year by playing in America and still getting paid for it and playing meaningful games in front of their friends and family. So, yeah, I know it's just like another one of those, like, oh, boy, here we go, another lawsuit. But, you know what, this one kind of actually makes sense. we'll see from the Texas angle, just because, again, two players from last year's roster who used their fourth and final year of eligibility are going through this. At least only Weaver is party to the lawsuit. But there is an extra roster spot, so maybe Texas kept that flexibility to see if Weaver or if any number of guys who had just played four and four could become available down the road.
0: In the latest episode of How the NCAA and College Athletics Turns, go to check out my guy, Joe Cook at Inside Texas. You can follow him at JosephCook89. Check out his story at InsideTexas.com and, of course, On3.com as well. Thanks, Joe. Appreciate you, brother.
1: Absolutely, guys.
0: There he is, Joe Cook of Inside Texas. When we come back, Texas baseball, they make a move in the portal. 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
24: 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Romelu Lukaku.
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23: 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Belgium, meanwhile, meets Spain in Friday's quarterfinals.
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13: It was shortly before the stories that spread across the internet stopped being driven by exploited millennials with useless arts degrees and started being decided by algorithms hell-bent on growing internet usership at all costs. 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

0: top of the hour. We'll point out some of those defenders in the secondary as we talk the safety room, and we'll get a chance to hear from Coach Sark on his thoughts on his safety room. Texas baseball, there will be some names called this week in the Major League Baseball draft, which will take place on the 11th and 12th. Coming up here in a few days. Exciting times for a lot of people. But with the draft, that means that there's definitely going to be some changes and some movement that needs to happen. And Texas baseball has found their outfielder. That's right. They went into the transfer portal last year and found Aiden Robbins out of Seton Hall. This time they go to the West Coast and get outfielder, left-handed bat, Peyton Brennan. He is a junior, made 138 starts over the last three seasons for the Bruins. He went 289 in back-to-back above-average offensive seasons. He started in all three outfield positions, primarily playing right field. And if you go to at 64 Analytics, he is the third best. He was the third best player available. And if you go to D1 Baseball, they had him as the 10th best available player in the transfer portal. So Texas hitting the transfer portal, trying to fill some voids in the roster, and now they found their guy out of UCLA.
1: Man, that's good. I'm glad that Texas is actively getting out there and not only replacing, but making sure you get somebody that's a junior that's got at least 2 years. Even if they don't stay 2 years and they end up going in the draft, at least you have somebody that's that caliber of player.
0: No doubt. But the problem is you get a commitment from a guy like that. Hopefully he doesn't get drafted too high in the draft, because most of the time when you get drafted high enough, you end up going to whatever major league team drafts you. And he is listed as 6'3", 215 pounds, and got good numbers and decent enough numbers that he might hear his name called during the offseason, during this week's draft. So we'll see if he's going to be able to get to the university. But definitely one of those positions that needed to be filled. And so now we're starting to see what's going to happen with them. As you look around, Texas has done some really good things in the transfer portal. They got Lincoln Garcia from Texas Tech. They got St. Mary's catcher Ian Armstrong. They got an outfielder from Kent State. And they've got a pitcher from Middle Tennessee named Gavin King. So they have done a lot in this transfer window, and they're going to continue to do so. There's still time to sign some more guys. Some guys may be coming back to the University of Texas, depending on their draft status. If they get drafted high enough, they might go. But if not, some of those guys may be coming back as well.
1: So you can get drafted in baseball and just say, no, I'm not going.
0: Correct.
1: Okay, that's good.
0: Yeah.
1: I think that's a pretty decent system. It would be difficult in football because of the obvious reason. You know, you got upcoming seasons and you got to replenish your roster for the next season. Same thing with basketball, but baseball, that's a good strategy.
0: Yeah. Yeah, but some guys, a lot of times before the draft, they'll tell you have a number, right? Like financially. If I get drafted, this is what my going rate is right now. And if y'all aren't going to meet that, then I'm going back to school. That's what happens a lot of times. And some guys get those numbers met. Some guys do not. So we'll see what ends up happening, because sometimes you get over slot money. So let's just say you're going to get paid $1 million, but your slot is for $9 million. You know what I'm saying?
1: Yeah.
0: So it's like it changes quite a bit. And they find ways to make contracts work. Like Chipper Jones was going to be the number one overall pick in the draft. And he said, I'll take less money to be the number one overall pick than the person who was supposed to be the number one overall pick. So you can kind of make that
1: finagle
0: it. Yeah, you can finagle it a little bit. Hour number one is in the books. Hour number two is next. And we'll talk the safety room for the Texas Longhorns right here on the Morning Kickoff on Sports Radio, AM 1300 The Zone, and always free on the iHeartRadio app.
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16: 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Romelu Lukaku. The exclamation point for Belgium.
15: 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Belgium, meanwhile, meets Spain in Friday's quarterfinals.
14: 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Yo, FIFA World Cup Update.
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16: 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Romelu Lukaku. The exclamation point for Belgium.
15: 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Belgium, meanwhile, meets Spain in Friday's quarterfinals.
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0: always free on the iHeartRadio app. In hour number one, we had the conversation of the Texas Longhorns and their defense. We also talked about the USA as they fell flat on their face and got punched in the face by Belgium. A lot of waffles being thrown out there. Joe Cook of Inside Texas did his thing. And, of course, we just talked Texas baseball. Coming up in the next segment, we'll talk about the Houston Texans under D'Amico Ryans and what he has brought to that defense. And since we're going to talk defense, I wanted to go into the safety position for the Texas Longhorns. As you start to look at this team and the importance of a lot of guys on it, you heard me talk about Colin Simmons and what he brings to the table. But the safety room, for me, is probably no longer than the same safety room that we have seen in the past seasons. You start to look around, Will Muschamp, he is the guy that I've been talking about since the beginning of the fact that we knew he was coming back here. He is the tone setter of the defense. And if you know his backgrounds, the safeties have to be the best communicators. They've got to be the box fitters, and they have to be the disguise pieces. He makes all these guys look so much better. And as you start to look around and you hear these names, you think about a Jelani McDonald. He's probably going to be the leader of this defense. He's an elite, elite athlete. If you've seen him play, you know how athletic he is. Oh, yeah, and by the way, he's from the 254, just in case y'all were wondering. And he can do anything on that defensive side. You get a chance to see Derek Williams, the Raptor from Louisiana. He was a guy that came in halfway through the summer. He came in during the summertime. Wasn't even here for the spring when his freshman year. And he got time on the football field as a true freshman without being here. He's healthy again. He's got a physical presence, and he's one of the biggest X factors that this Texas Longhorn football team could possibly have. You still have the unknown when it comes to Jonah Williams. Jonah Williams, is he finally going to be healthy and get a chance to be on the football field? You got Jordan Johnson Rubel. He's got tremendous upside. He could be one of those big-time playmakers on the defense and might have a breakout season. This team is going to be very aggressive in that safety room. And Sark was asked about this in the spring about his safety room.
1: Yeah, you know, I think one of the things for us with it being a new system is the understanding of the concepts in the secondary that we're playing. And the value of communication, of everybody being on the same page, and how important that is at the safety spot. And so whether it's Xavier or a Jonah now, them being in the meetings, them being in the walkthroughs, them being there of going through pre-practice stuff, of really, you know, alignment, assignment, communication, that's going to help them be ready for summer. So it's not all brand new. And so we're really trying to force the issue with those guys on that front. All the while, man, it sure feels good to see number four, number two running around back there and doing their stuff.
0: Number four, number two. Number four, Jelani McDonald. Number two, Derek Williams Jr. Two guys that are going to be huge X factors for this football team. The upside that they have, the ability to cover, the ability to come downhill and knock people out, that is something that I want to see when it comes to this defense and the expectations. All of these guys got physical traits. They all have the ability to play at a high level. Now it's about recognition, understanding your assignment, and being able to play multiple roles in a defense for Coach Will Muschamp.
2: That's something that I was just, man, you got to get out of my head, man. I told you, it's a filthy place in there. Like, these guys are playing multiple positions. Some guys are getting reps at safety, at star, at corner. Some of them are playing dime and nickel. Like, they're like, that's, when you have good coaching, and you can have that versatility of teaching guys to play different. It confuses the offense. Because the quarterback is going to look out there and go, okay, that's their cover guy. They got him on the slot. I'm going to stay away from him. I'm going to go over here. And you look in the area and go, oh, I'm going to throw in this area window right here.
0: Yep.
2: But then you see they switch at the last minute. Man, it's a beautiful thing. I think that Texas is going to do a lot of that this year.
0: Right. So, I mean, as we've talked about before, when you start to look at the athletes that Texas has, they are recruiting at a very, very high level. And now it's all about development. It's all about development now. We see the athleticism.
2: Can you get them drafted?
0: Can you get them to the point that they are making so many plays that they are the ones that are being talked about week in and week out? Some of that's instinctive. Some of that is taught. But more importantly, the scheme has to fit what you have. And I believe that Will Muschamp, that's why I said at the very beginning of the show, and I'm saying it right now, I think he holds the key to what this team is eventually going to be like at the end. You know how we talk about the parallels of the Dallas Cowboys and the Texas Longhorns?
2: 100%.
0: Brian Schottenheimer went and got his defensive coordinator that he wanted so he doesn't have to look at Matt Eberflus and try to figure out what he's trying to get accomplished.
2: Matt Eberflus is...
0: Yes, Eberflus. And then you go and look at what Coach Sark has been able to do. He went out, loved PK, but felt like he was still trying to babysit a little bit and trying to be... I don't want to use the term
2: blitzes babysit, and stunts makes you play over the top so you don't get burned.
0: Right.
2: Rather than playing with discipline and attacking, being an attacking defense. This is what I'm going to allow you to do.
0: Right.
2: And that's what I'd rather have that than to have a 15-yard sack every 10 plays.
0: Right.
2: Like, I want consistency. And I think that's what Coach Sark wanted.
0: And that's why he went and got his head coach, as he says, for the defense. And that is Will Muschamp. And Muschamp is going to be the key to the success of this Texas football team. You start to look at it. We talked about all of these players that have had some sort of success here, too. The roles that they have played has now been changed. They are now looked at as the true leaders. Jelani McDonald's a senior. Yeah. He's got to be the leader of that defense. You look at what Derek Williams has been. He's been in this program for quite some time now. Now he's healthy. And again, my X factor comes with two players, Jordan Johnson-Rubel, and, of course, Jonah Williams. What will
2: Jonah... That's going to require prayer because we need them guys to be healthy and we need them to not have any setbacks in their therapy in the offseason.
0: Yep.
2: Because if Jonah's shoulder's right and he comes back, the athlete that he is exactly what Texas needs. He's at the depth, can play multiple positions, and will hit you in the face.
0: Yep.
2: Like, we need, I know Jesus is for everybody, every team, but I want the healing factor on our team. Am I wrong for that?
0: You something wrong with you. I don't know. I don't know if
2: I'm praying for my team.

0: to your point, the pressure that will be up front with Colin Simmons and his crew, you start to understand that this defense can be near the top.
1: Yeah.
0: And like we talk about, we don't need them to be number one. You just need to be near the top, just like your offense is, according to all accounts, should be in that moment as well. So to me, look, I'm trying my best to not drink the Kool-Aid.
1: It's hard not to. It looked good. It looked cold and icy.
0: Man, hey, Kool-Aid. I mean, you know how that goes? Yeah, I mean, I've been around for a minute, dog. I've been around. But you start to look at it, and it's like everything seems to be lining up the way that it's supposed to. Like we thought it was a couple years ago. I thought the best opportunity that they had was Quinn's last year. I thought that was the perfect scenario. And we're one pass away. You're one goal line play away from advancing and playing for a national championship.
1: Yeah, A.D. Mitchell, if that pass would have been 2 feet lower.
0: Yes, there's opportunities there. And then the scoop and score against Ohio State, the A.D. Mitchell pass against Washington, and then the scoop and score against Ohio State when you're about to tie the game and going in.
1: Yeah.
0: And then you give up. Oh, man, don't get me started. There was opportunities.
1: Let's not talk about the pass.
0: There's opportunities there. Speaking of the past, the present looks really good for the Houston Texans. But how did they get there? Well, we'll talk about the journey of the defense with D'Amico Ryans for a minute. Right here on The Morning Kickoff on Sports Radio, AM 1300 The Zone, always free on that iHeartRadio app.
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0: You know, we talked about this a while back, and you start to look at the NFL and the divisions and the teams, and we still are looking to find out which Texas team is going to make it to the championship game and, of course, play for the Super Bowl, the conference championship and the Super Bowl. But one thing's for sure, that you look at the Houston Texans and you understand what leadership looks like. We talk about this before and we'll continue to talk about it. But when you think of D'Amico Ryans and what this Houston Texans football team has become since he has taken over. Yes, they had success before. We understand that. They did some really good things before. We get that too. But over the last three seasons, this team has quietly become one of the most elite defenses in the NFL. If you go back to 2003, they went 10-7 and they were the AFC South champions. It was the first year that D'Amico Ryans was there, by the way. And then you think about what they ended up doing. They got Will Anderson Jr., who ended up being the defensive rookie of the year. They got Jonathan Greenard. They had Derek Stingley Jr., Jalen Petrie, who will knock your head off. And they had some other guys that stepped in. When he came there, they were a top 10. When he got to the team, they were a top 10. They became a top 10 scoring defense. Before he got there, they were at the bottom because of Bill O'Brien's mindset, the other coaches that came in. They were more offensive guys, so they always wanted to see the strengths of the offense. D'Amico said, no, defense wins championships, so let's get on the defensive side. Then in 2024, they brought in Danielle Hunter from Minnesota. Nasty on the outside. Paired him with Will Anderson Jr.
1: Yeah.
0: They became one of the most productive pass rushing groups in the NFL.
1: Hard, that's one of the more intimidating defenses, if not the most intimidating defense in football because of the levels.
0: Yeah.
1: The line of scrimmage, they have pressure and they have tough guys. At linebacker, they can give pressure and have tough guys. In that secondary, they may not give you pressure, but they have tough guys that will knock your face mask off. And they, when they get to the scene, they'll hold you. You don't go forward when they tackle you. So, like, that is the mark of an elite defense. To be a top three defense, they have the opposite problem of the Cowboys. Their offense needs to stay in the top 10 because the defense is carrying the load.
0: Yep.
1: The Cowboys' offense is top three offense, if not number one. And the defense needs to be in the top 10, top 15.
0: Right.
1: So it's Texas is really, we mixed up, man.
0: Yo, it is all backed up. So you look at 2025, last season, they ranked number one in total defense with 277.2 yards allowed per game. They ranked number two in scoring defense where they gave up only 17.4 points per game. They led the NFL in sacks last year. The Houston Texans led the NFL in sacks last year with 68. That is putting pressure on the quarterback,
1: man.
0: Will Anderson, as we talked about, one of the best and premier edge rushers in the game with Danielle Hunter.
1: That, I'm talking about not just the ends. I'm talking about their defensive tackles.
0: Yeah.
1: They shed blocks and get after you. That pressure is coming so hard up the middle that you have to step up or run immediately. And Will is just like running people down like a lion in the wild. So that is it's encouraging to see a defense like this one. But I think they haven't topped off.
0: They haven't.
1: I think they still have room for improvement.
0: They do. They brought in Reed Blankenship from
1: the Eagles.
0: They brought him in. You also brought in Sheldon Rankins, Logan Hall, and they brought in Kamari Ramsey, a defensive back, to play with this reliable defense that they have. I haven't even brought in Azir Al-Shahir. We haven't even talked about him at the linebacker position and what he brings to the table. You talk about knocking people's face off. He's in charge of that. That's what he signed up for. But the strengths of this team is they got elite edge rushing. They got great man coverage with Stingley, as we talked about. They create turnovers like crazy. And they have great red zone defense.
1: And then this year they decide to play chess. They bring in a couple of pieces that are like, excuse me, they're like the Knights. They eliminate your offense.
0: Yep.
1: And Rankins is a guy that he's not going to give you two or three sacks. He may not even give you 30 tackles in the season. But you are not going to push him backwards.
0: Right.
1: And if you're trying to run the ball, you got to do it outside the tackles.
0: Yep.
1: So they force you to do, again, a good defense coordinator says, no, you're not doing this. We'll allow you to try to run it to the outside, which would give us a favorable chance of stopping it.
0: Yeah.
1: Like, that's just a, man, damned if you do, damned if you don't.
0: Unbelievable. Unbelievable. This is, every time I think about their defense and where the Cowboys' defense was or is, and we'll see if they can get it figured out, it is something that every single time I think about it, it hurts me, because if they had a little bit of that on defense, it'll be a totally different story.
1: Hey, man, don't beat yourself up.
0: The Texans, D'Amico Ryans deserves all the credit in the world for being what he is for the city of Houston and what he's brought to that organization. He's brought stability, he's brought buy-in, and he brought responsibility for everybody that goes with the Houston Texans. Like, I remember last year, people wanted to walk out of the stadium talking about the Texans. I'm like, go to a Cowboy game and see how long you sit there for that.
1: Hey, man, it's too soon for you to be punching me in the kidney area. Like, I know they were bad.
0: Yeah.
1: But we're not talking about our negatives right now.
0: Yes.
1: We're going to have plenty of time to talk about our negatives.
0: It's unbelievable, man. It is wild when you think about it.
1: You know, I don't want to think about it. I want to think about Houston. Petrie, did you see this past season, before he got injured, like, he was at a pace of breaking the record for the most tackles for a safety for Houston. And he came back. He was not satisfied with what he had done. He jumped right back in where he left off. And this is a guy that played at Baylor. And I remember watching him play Texas going, ooh, that dude's a load right there. He's not that big.
0: Right.
1: He's like 190 pounds, 195 pounds. But he plays like a linebacker at safety. They have those pieces where they're not necessarily the stereotypical position holder.
0: No.
1: So him orchestrating all of these pieces is like him conducting an orchestra. And he just makes it work, man. It's really impressive to watch.
0: It has definitely been impressive. And it's something that if you're a Houston Texan fan and you don't appreciate what you are truly getting from
1: something's wrong with you.
0: You are missing out on greatness, because that is what he's providing for the fans in H-Town. Great stuff on D'Amico Ryans and what he's been able to do. Coming up next, we got the world's strongest man bringing you his world's strongest take right here on the Morning Kickoff on Sports Radio, AM 1300 The Zone, and always free on the iHeartRadio app.
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0: the Mark Henry brings you his world's strongest take. Take it away, big fella.
1: Hard.
0: Yes.
1: You know what time it is?
0: What time is it?
1: It's time for the world's strongest take by the world's strongest man. Cole, back then they didn't know me. But now that I'm hot, they all on me. another edition of the world's strongest take, guys. There's a lot of negativity that surrounds one LeBron James. Yes, he is Loki from the Marvel Universe. He's a diva. But he delivers on everything that he said. Every franchise that he's gone to, he's won a championship.
0: Even in the bubble. Y'all talk bad about it. The
1: bubble counts.
0: Yeah, that's what I'm saying. Okay. I got you back.
1: Okay, thank you. I'm glad you got me. Now, the issue that I wanted to... My take is this. Kevin Durant is not getting the same kind of love that LeBron is getting, and we know why. He has moved around a lot, just like LeBron James has moved around a lot, but he has not won at the rate that LeBron James has won. Right now, they're talking about another trade that will send Kevin Durant to Detroit, and that would be a good move for him, I think. Detroit needs a secondary scorer. That's Cade Cunningham's team. They have an all-star at center. I don't think that he is a max salary guy because of his scoring output, but he does everything else. Harge, I feel like that Kevin Durant going to Detroit will be much of the same as Houston, as Phoenix, as being in New Jersey. He's going to put up numbers, but is anybody thinking that Detroit's going to win the championship next year? Detroit's, even with Kevin Durant on that team, you think they'll beat Philly? You think they'll beat Boston? You think they'll beat Cleveland? You think they'll be able to beat the Knicks or Miami? I don't know. But my take is this. For lack of a better way to say it, I think that Kevin Durant's time as the elite guy is over. He's going to have to start playing the secondary role. What say you?
0: There's a lot to that. There's a lot in that conversation. I agree with you about the LeBron James deal, him being able to do the things that he's been capable of in his basketball journey and career. We talked last week about him being able to play out every one of his contracts and then be able to move. As for the Kevin Durant opportunity, the thing about KD that is the most intriguing to me is, can he win? Can Kevin Durant be the one that is the leader? He doesn't like to lead, and maybe he leads in his own way.
1: Maybe secondary is the better place for him.
0: And again, he said it his entire time. I just love to hoop. I just want to hoop. That's it. I don't think he truly cares where he plays. I don't even think it's about the championships. He's already got those. I think he wants to go hoop with some guys he wants to go hoop with. I think he's treating this like an open run. I think this is treated as if, let me go and see where I can go and play with one of my homies.
1: I'm living my best life. I get to go play the game.
0: Yes.
1: Make endless money.
0: I don't think he cares about championships. And I would love to talk to him about it. I would love to ask him, do you truly care about championships? And is that what you are playing for now?
1: You know what I love the most about Kevin Durant is what he does outside of basketball. I mean, he's the burner account guy. He cares about what people say. But the thing that he should really be worried about or that he should be focused on is how good people talk about him in the circles of what he does off the field, off the court. The scholarships, the mentorship programs, the giving away all those shoes, you name it, he's doing it. And you always say, Mark, well, you should run for mayor. You always trying to help everybody. Kevin helps. And I'm glad that he's connected with the University of Texas. I'm glad that he's one of the top Longhorns that ever played in sports in this city. But I do want to see him have more fervor to win. And even if he has the load manage, because Kevin hasn't been one of those guys that like the load manage. That's why he gets hurt.
0: Yeah.
1: Because he goes out and works. So you can't argue with him about his effort and his willingness to stick his nose in there. But somebody's got to lean over and say, Kevin, you're not 30 no more. Like, you need to play 60 games, 55 games, call it a season.
0: Right.
1: But he wants to always be an all-star. Like, you gotta pick and choose now. You know, we got to pick our spots, right?
0: Got to pick your moments, man.
1: So hopefully, you know, this message will get to Kevin, and he know that we got nothing but love for him. We have our takes on things. That's what this is called.
0: Yeah.
1: The World's Strongest Take. And we just hope that he realized that he's got allies, and the things that we're saying is not to run him down, but to we want to see him win. And we're fans of different franchises. Cole, he likes Golden State.
0: Well, he got a championship with him.
1: Yeah. He's good, right?
0: He understands. He's like, yeah, cool. If he wants to come to us now, we'll take him back. No big deal.
2: I won't say no to him.
0: Exactly.
1: Yeah, so I'm Spurs. Hard. You Dallas, right? Oh, you said you're not. You don't have a team.
0: I know.
1: Okay.
0: Yeah, know.
1: So that being said, Char Hard doesn't have a team. We want Kevin to win. And I would sacrifice my own team winning to see Kevin Durant win.
0: Whoa.
1: I would. That's how much I love his game. And
0: you're taking it too far.
1: No, I'm not.
0: You're taking it too far.
1: I love what he does. And, man.
0: I will sacrifice my team for him to win. What are you saying, man?
1: Listen, man. The guy, he won ours.
0: You're San Antonio Spurs.
1: He won ours.
0: Which team are you going for? I got youth on my side. You got the Knicks. No, you can't say that because you're not promised another opportunity to play for a championship.
1: They're going to play for a championship the next 5 years. Long as Wimby can shoot a jump shot, we good. He gonna win one or two. So if Kevin is long in the tooth now, man, if he can get one before he's done.
0: I'm not sacrificing my team for.
1: You don't have a team. You don't even have no dog in the fight.
0: I'm gonna get one just because.
1: Oh, you gonna get a dog?
0: I'm gonna get in the fight. Get a dog.
1: Okay,
0: a fight.
1: Give me your top three. Like if you say, you know what, I need to pick a team. I'm going to pick one of these three teams.
0: I will pick.
1: You did that to me with the Cowboys.
0: I'll pick the Mavericks.
1: Okay.
0: I'll pick the Rockets.
1: All right.
0: And now I will pick the Miami Heat.
1: Okay.
0: So.
1: I'll take it.
0: So now what? So who we got? I'm not sacrificing none of those teams for.
1: So you would not. No. If you were cheering for that team, you'd be like, nah, and Kevin, you on your own.
0: You shall beat them.
1: Golly.
0: If you cannot beat them, you must join them.
1: Okay, LeBron. Well, I guess that's what it is, man.
0: Yeah.
1: That's what it is.
0: Yeah, I'm not falling for that, Doc. Nope. No way, no how, as they like to say. Coming up next, somebody in the NBA got paid. And, oh, yeah, there's still World Cup to be played. We'll talk about it. And about everybody else that'll be playing because the USA is done. right here on The Morning Kickoff on Sports Radio, AM 1300 The Zone, and always free on the iHeart Radio app.
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1: What a great show we had today. As always, shout out to our guy, Joe Cook of Inside Texas, as he broke down what we were talking about all day long when it came to the Texas Longhorns football team and the expectations of that defense, whether it's the secondary or the linebacker position. There is going to be a lot of activity coming up this week. I will be leaving. I'll be off the show Wednesday through Friday, and Eric Henry of Horns 247 will be joining Mark Henry.
12: Info.
1: Holding it down throughout the week. And so stay locked in. I'll be back on Monday of next week to give you the latest. I do want to bring this up because the news came out while we were talking NBA. The news just came out that Donovan Mitchell agrees to a $273 max extension with the Cleveland Cavaliers. We talked about Giannis opting out on the Nuggets extension. That will free up some stuff. DeMar DeRozan was waived by the Kings, and so he becomes a free agent as well. And Kyle Lowry has decided to finally retire, and he will retire as a Raptor after 20 seasons in the NBA.
12: Wow. Man, that's a beautiful thing to last that long.
1: Yep.
12: You know, I was trying to think, were there any positives to the U.S. soccer team being ousted yesterday?
1: Well, there's no positives for them being ousted.
12: Yes, there was one.
1: What's that?
12: That we will not have to hear Country Road no more this year.
1: I would agree. Well, make sure. There might be another team that tries to adopt
12: If they
1: that
12: do,
1: song.
12: There will be an assassination attempt on the musical. Doing the music.
1: Yeah, that to me, I'm with you on that. That is something that
12: I was so tired of hearing that.
1: You and me both. I do want to bring this up, though, because there still is soccer that is going on throughout the rest of the time. Do you care now? I mean, where are you as far as the thought process when it comes to watching soccer, like today?
12: I want to see good on good. I do.
1: So today, Messi versus Egypt. They will be playing today.
12: I will not be watching that game.
1: You won't be watching Messi?
12: Not against Egypt. I told you, I want to see good on good. They're going to beat that.
1: This is good on good. This is the final eight now.
12: Yeah, they there's a bunch of teams that could have beat Egypt.
1: But they did not.
12: They did not.
1: They did not.
12: Now Egypt was hiding. They got the lucky spot. They were hiding in the bushes. And now it's come out. I see you.
1: Now they play at 11 o'clock. You can
12: and
1: watch that.
12: It's
1: on
12: gonna
1: Fox.
12: Be 3-1 or 3-0.
1: This afternoon you have Switzerland versus Colombia. That will also be on Fox.
12: Now, I'm going to watch that.
1: They got an off day on Wednesday, and now then it will come down to France and Morocco on Thursday. That will be at 3 o'clock. Mbappe?
12: No.
1: No.
12: Morocco?
1: All right. On Saturday, you have Norway versus England.
12: Yes, sir. That's going to be a good
1: one. Oh, you'll watch that one?
12: Yes, sir.
1: Okay. And then,
12: hey, them dudes right there don't like each other already.
1: True.
12: So I really want to watch that.
1: And the finals will be in Arlington.
12: Yeah, I won't be making the pilgrimage up there. I won't be going up. But I will watch it on TV. Yeah, it's hot. I don't know how do they keep all those people cool. Where do you keep the water for 100,000 people.
1: What you mean?
12: Say 100,000 people in there, right?
1: Let's just say there is.
12: Where do you keep the water?
1: What do you mean? There's water everywhere.
12: If there's one bottle of water per person, that's 100,000 bottles of water.
1: Yes.
12: Stacked up somewhere, where do they keep it?
1: I knew you were good at math, Mark.
12: No, I'm not, actually. Where do they keep it?
1: 100,000 people, and they got one bottle each, 100,000 bottles. They keep it in the back.
12: You
1: see Jerry World?
12: A mountain of water.
1: Yes, underneath. You know how much Jerry
12: and beer
1: is.
12: And like.
1: Yes, there's no running out. There's none. You're not allowed. I was in Arlington.
12: So Jerry World won't run out, but Boston, the whole city of Boston will run out.
1: But not Jerry World. We're in Texas. That means you can get
12: Where
1: it.
12: Where do they keep it? All of that?
1: Everywhere. Everywhere. People got them in their cars and their trucks. They bring them all.
12: All right, so yeah, it's out in the yard.
1: It's out in the yard.
12: Hey, man, it's out in the Go out to the trunk and bring me them waters.
1: You see that warehouse over there that Jerry built for this?
12: Oh, so they got like warehouses full of equipment.
1: Ready to go. Ready to go. And wow. Think about this. I was at Texas Live, outside of Globe Life and Jerry World. That place was electric. It was electric the entire time. And it's going to...
12: Is that
1: Country Roads? Oh, my God.
12: Hey, man.
1: Is today your last day?
12: This is the closest to death you ever came.
1: I'm like, is today your last day?
12: I think you need a segue. You're going to need a segue after the show.
1: I want to thank Joe Cook of Inside Texas. I want to thank my guy, Mark Henry. And, of course, I want to thank Cole. I want to thank Eric Henry of Horns 247 that will be coming in and taking care of this this week with Mark. Without me, I will be in Atlanta watching my son compete in basketball.
12: Good luck, man.
1: And hopefully we get some things taken
12: care
1: of.
12: Good luck, DJ.
1: We got to take it care of. As always, I'll be around. Check my social media. I will be commenting on today's matchup with Argentina taking
12: on. Okay, Jameis. I want to see if you're going to pick up trash, though.
1: No, I'm not. I won't be at that arena. I'll be at Von Lane. Shout out to Von Lane. I'm taking Von Lane
12: today. Oh, for real?
1: Yeah, I'm taking Von Lane.
12: Man,
1: as always, man, just remember this. Don't believe everything you see because even salt looks like sugar. Peace.
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1: There was plenty of good over the last couple of weeks for the U.S. men's soccer team, but in the end, it was a World Cup round of 16 exit after a loss to Belgium. Tyler Adams searching for what exactly transpired.
2: Yeah,

He's a Texas legend, a Hall of Fame broadcaster, the voice of the Texas Longhorns, and your host of the Craig Way Show. Here he is now, Craig Way.

0: AM 1300 The Zone. So glad to have you with us here on this Tuesday afternoon. As always, a Texan Tuesday, and we will talk plenty of sports around the state of Texas. Also, a lot of soccer talk coming up. Good afternoon. So happy to have you with us. Jay Kerman here filling in for the voice of the Texas Longhorns, Craig Way, whose vacation continues through the week. And I want to start in this opening segment talking some soccer. Obviously, a lot of you listened to the match last night right here on AM 1300 The Zone. Even more of you watched the broadcast live on Fox or Telemundo. 36 million people tuning in for U.S. soccer in the round of 16 in a performance that ultimately fell flat against Belgium, who in a 4-1 victory bounced the U.S. from this home World Cup. The fun ride that we've been a part of over the last 3 weeks or so is now over, and the final eight, the quarterfinals of the World Cup, will proceed without Team USA. Obviously, felt as though they came out somewhat flat, somewhat timid, somewhat tentatively during the match, and we'll hear plenty from the players as well as manager Mauricio Pochettino on what went wrong, how the team maybe turns the page from this and takes a look back at what happened. We'll talk about it a little bit coming up with Cameron Parker, as well as our guest in the 4 o'clock hour, Chuck Booth from CBS Sports, will join us and not necessarily play the blame game, but parse through where is the blame fair to place and what does this loss mean in terms of the success of the World Cup as a whole and where this U.S. men's national team is. There's an element for sure of a squandered opportunity and a familiar feeling with this being the same stage of the World Cup that this group bowed out at during the 2022 tournament in Qatar, the same ceiling that those teams in 2010 and 2014, led by Landon Donovan and Clint Dempsey and Josie Altidore and Tim Howard, that ceiling that they couldn't quite break through. And it was almost the way in which the loss happened that makes it hurt a little bit more than I thought it would. Coming on the air today on a Tuesday afternoon, I was optimistic for sure. And I thought that optimism waned a little bit in the early moments. Malik Tillman obviously tied the match with his free kick. Belgium retook the lead just 60 seconds later. And the U.S. was building back into it, starting to solve the puzzle of Belgium defensively, starting to gain a little bit of a foothold in the midfield, and then just a catastrophic set of defensive mistakes, both from the goalie Matt Fries, from Tim Ream recovering on defense, not able to get in front of the shot that ultimately led to that dagger goal from Belgium to go on top 3-1 early in the second half, and you just knew that was going to be the moment that dealt the ultimate blow to this U.S. team. And I think the reason this feels so demoralizing for folks like me who are, by our own admission, casual soccer fans, but ones who try our best to lean all the way into this and have a lot of hope and belief in this U.S. men's national team without necessarily placing unrealistic expectations, the part that hurts is that I think the expectations were more realistic than normal, that this team could maybe break through like this and not necessarily win the tournament, but go that one step further and show they belonged on the pitch with the biggest teams in the sport. A team like Belgium, who might not go on to win this whole thing, but who is consistently fielding a team of world-class talent, who is consistently in the quarterfinal stage or better, who is consistently ranked in FIFA's top 10 and upholding that ranking, playing in Europe, which is the most difficult region to qualify from. And look, this performance was well below the U.S.'s standard, even the inconsistent standard that they had shown prior to this World Cup in some of the friendlies and lead-up competitions. This looked like the friendly against Belgium in March, where the U.S. lost by a 5-2 score, even though yesterday I gave you about 5.5 minutes worth of reasons you could toss that game into the trash, how this was going to be a different match that we would watch last night, and it just didn't come to fruition. We'll let you hear from a couple of the U.S. players and coaches. First, Tyler Adams, in an on-field interview right after the match concluded, asked about what was missing from the U.S. in this performance.
1: Yeah, I think football can be cruel sometimes. let's not get it twisted. I think the better team won today. I don't think our performance was great overall. That being said, I don't think we can take away what we accomplished in the rest of the tournament and the type of football that we were playing and trying to play. I think tonight the goals that we conceded were too easy. When you give good players the opportunity to score goals, they're going to score goals. And that's what happens as you progress in the tournament. Normally the teams get better and better, and we faced a good Belgian side today. So, again, I think it's in the moments that we were doing well, we felt, you know, amazing. And then obviously in an opportunity like today, we didn't grasp it, and it's going to sting, like you said.
0: Yeah, and Adam's obviously alluding to the type of defensive mistakes that we just didn't see from the U.S., at least not the starting 11 version of the U.S., in their matches against Paraguay, Australia, and Bosnia and Herzegovina, the three somewhat convincing victories that the U.S. had in the lead-up. And one of the factors in this match was a slow start for the United States. Right from the opening moments of this match, it felt like they were on the back foot. Mauricio Pochettino picked up on it. He was asked, why did his team start so tentatively, and what did he and his staff try to do in order to snap the U.S. out of that slow start?
2: Yes, I agree. I think today we didn't show our real quality like a team. I think never we were connect with the man of the game. I want to congratulate Belgium because they were good. Like I told before, it's a very good team. But I think we were not in our level. I think we never connect with the game. I think we really start really... in a poor way. I think we never were with the flow of the game. Even when we score and the 1-1 from Malik Tillman, even in the next action we concede the goal. Goal that normally, you know, I think we cannot concede. But that is, we analyze the game. I think it's true that today we were not the same team that during the tournament showed the quality. Very bad day. Wasn't our day in a collective and individual way. And we need to accept that sometimes this type of thing happen. But in a tournament like a World Cup, when that happened, you have not another chance. You have no net. I think when that happened in a knockout stage, you know, it's, you are out and you need to go home. You need to accept that.
0: That's Mauricio Pochettino, U.S. manager, talking after the match. We'll hear a few more thoughts from him about some of his players, about his future later on during the show. We had an instant classic in the World Cup that just finished up before we got on the air, and that was Argentina climbing out of the depths of a two-goal deficit to beat Egypt by a final score of 3-2. And who else would it be to rescue their chances in this tournament? The defending champions, by the way, who are on the verge of going out, besides Leo Messi, who got to work as soon as Egypt grabbed a 2-0 lead. And there was some controversy in there that we'll touch on a little bit later. VAR overturning one of the Egyptian goals that they would later go on to score again. And Messi and company were frustrated for nearly 80 minutes of the game, but Messi assisted on a goal from Cristiano Romero, a free header to cut the deficit in half, and then it was a half volley that you'll hear called by Fox Sports' Derek Ray, which tied the score for Argentina.
3: Lionel Messi, deflection there, on the way through, and can they line something up here, Argentina?
0: And if you thought that call was electrifying, how about the Telemundo call from the legendary Andrés Cantor when Messi tied the score? Take a listen.
4: Otra vez Messi se debía la pelota que cae al área. No pudo Julián Messi.

0: equipo no te va a dejar tirado, dijo un día Messi. Que está viejo, que tiene 39 viejos en los trapos. Que está fundido, fundido. ¿Quién? El relator. ¡Messi! ¡Messi rescató el partido por ahora de Argentina! ¡Argentina!
1: You can hear the passion there in the voice of Andres Cantor on the call for Telemundo. You could see the passion on Messi's face in tears after the match, which was eventually won by Argentina in the second minute of stoppage time. Enzo Fernandez gave Argentina the winning goal, and they

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1: The U.S. will now have to look ahead to the next World Cup after being eliminated last night. Team USA's Tyler Adams grateful for the fan support they received during the tournament.
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1: The U.S. is out, but the World Cup rolls on. 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

0: game of soccer. It was a call so nice, we had to hear it twice. I had to get Cameron Parker's reaction to it, our assistant program director here at The Zone, part of our Longhorns game day crew, play-by-play guy himself, to get his reaction to that game, that call, this tournament we're seeing from Leo Messi.
1: I mean, Jake, well, first off, the call is incredible, right? I think all the calls on Telemundo have been fantastic, but it seems like every round we have, okay, this is the game of the tournament. You know, we can't top this game. And then Argentina and Egypt absolutely deliver. And this game kicked off at 11 a.m. Central Time. I mean, who would have thought it would have been this early in the round of 16 on a Tuesday? But here we are. Egypt goes up, you know, 1-0 early on an incredible set or an incredible cross into the box. Ibrahim just alphaed Argentina's back line. And then, you know, Messi had his penalty and you think, okay, here we go, 1-1. No, you know, an incredible save by the Egypt goalie who I thought at halftime was going to get signed by Manchester City the way he was performing. I mean, it could have been 3 goals to Argentina and he had 3 just incredible saves. Egypt goes up 2-0, Jake. And I, you know, talking with my soccer buddies, that's it. Like, here we are. You know, Ronaldo gets eliminated yesterday. His international career likely done. His final World Cup in the books at 41 years old. And maybe this is how Messi rides off to the sunset. Whether at Mercedes-Benz Stadium, losing to Egypt. But just like that, you know, Romero scores. And then Messi scores. And then Fernandez with that header to the score 3 unanswered goals. I mean, the camera was shaking, Jake. I mean, if you guys were watching on the Fox or Telemundo broadcast, you know, they had a handheld angle on the pitch, and it was shaking so loud. It was shaking so much because the Argentinians had taken over Atlanta, Georgia. Well, what a match. It's been an incredible World Cup. I think if you take a step back and look at it from a full-on perspective, not just an American perspective, it's been incredible, Jake. And Messi delivered, Argentina delivered, and the defending World Cup champions are not going out quietly.
0: Unbelievable. Just an unbelievable match. You're right about the expected goals for Argentina piling up in the first half. Egyptian goalkeeper just absolutely standing on his head. And there was a moment, too, early in the second half where Egypt thought they had gone ahead 2-0. I don't know if you saw this live. VAR, Cameron, went back and overturned an Egyptian goal for a foul that gave them possession over 100 yards away on the other side of the pitch. And while it was a missed foul, the Argentinian player had his foot stepped on almost 12, 15 seconds past until the goal. So this has been pretty divisive with folks saying maybe VAR coming in is doing too much in this tournament. Would you agree with that?
1: I think so. I mean, there's been a lot of, like, you know, weird things, you know, going back to Balogun's red card, you know, where it was like you can't appeal it unless it's a suspension for more than one game. And then, 24 hours before, 48 hours before kickoff, it's been rescinded. And then Belgium appeals. There's been a lot of weird stuff kind of ongoing in the World Cup. But then again, it is called the FIFA World Cup. And there's a lot of weird stuff behind FIFA. And but looking at that Fernandez goal, too, there's your argument that the Argentina committed a foul in the Egypt box, right? Where was VAR at for that? So it's definitely has not been officiated the same way. And if you want to go ahead and start your conspiracy theories, because I have friends who have a lot of conspiracy theories already lined up, and we'll look at Argentina. They have the easiest draw, and they just want Messi to go in there. And it's like, well, then why wouldn't... I would feel like it would also have a conspiracy to have, you know, Ronaldo, right, going farther in the World Cup. So conspiracy theory or not, it didn't work out for the United States yesterday. Balogun played and it did not help them knock off Belgium, but there was definitely one call and one no call, Jake, that definitely benefited Argentina. But for Egypt too, they had their chances, right? And you know, for Fernandez, Messi, Romero, they took advantage of their chances. Egypt had 2 early goals in this contest, had a couple shots at the very end, I thought, to put them back up 3-2. But ultimately, it's Argentina who advances.
0: I felt pretty disappointed, pretty sorrowful this morning, thinking about the kind of buzzkill that the U.S. match was last night, a little bit of what felt like a reality check. Did the U.S. lose this match, or did Belgium just go out there and absolutely perform at the top of their game. I understand those things can be complementary in this sport, but how disappointed were you in the U.S. performance last night?
1: It was disappointing in terms of they just did not look ready. I think on paper, Belgium has a lot more world-class talent from top to bottom.
0: Didn't even start a couple of them.
1: I mean, their bench had two guys worth over $100 million, right? Doku and De Bruyne, who didn't even play. And if De Bruyne played, it may have been 6-1 because he's one of the best, you know, midfielders on the planet, you know, even at his age. But for the United States, Jake, it's been a great story, right? And, you know, for each win, maybe like the hope and the optimism kind of rose to a different level. And it went from, you know, okay, well, let's get out of the group stage. And then it was like, let's win a knockout game. And then it's like, okay, maybe we can, you know, that's a quarterfinal team, semifinals. What could it look like? And then you're kind of reminded that when you play, you know, Paraguay, obviously a good team, right? Turkey did not have the World Cup we thought they were, but they still have a lot of talent. Bosnia, Herzegovina, all those nations, Jake, do not compare to Belgium. And despite Belgium kind of being in this different era of you have Lukaku and De Bruyne who are a little bit, you know, at the end of their careers, they still have a lot of world-class talent the United States does not have. And I think, you know, we saw a couple issues with this. I think Bocchino did a great job, but the U.S. back line is a problem, right? Not having, you know, a capable offensive attack that probably relies a little bit too much on Pulisic. And Pulisic, you know, I'm a huge fan of him, but he just cannot stay healthy, right? You know, he's got injured twice in this World Cup and only played, what, two full matches, right? Out of the five the United States ended up playing in.
0: I don't think he played a full 90 in any of them.
1: Yeah. Because he was subbed out for the other two, right? So there's your issue right there. And for Belgium, you see the depth, you see the talent. I mean, you know, these guys, they play in Europe year in, year out. And yeah, the U.S. has guys like that. But also, you know, there's a huge drop off. You go from Belgium's able to sub in, you know, Doku, you know, late in the second half, and the U.S. brings in Berhalter. And, you know, no offense to Berhalter. I'm sure he's a great guy.
0: I thought he was a bright spot.
1: He was a bright spot, but you see the drop-off in kind of the talent there. So, ultimately, you know, was it a successful World Cup for the United States? I think there's still going to be some meat left on the bone there.
0: Sure.
1: You know, obviously, you know, the last goal, Lukaku, is different, but, you know, the misfire there from Fries, a terrible mistake. The first goal allowed was just lazy defending. The defense just completely froze up in the box. Just a lot of issues with the United States. But I think you see the talent gap, the depth gap between the United States and the top teams. And hey, Belgium's ninth in the world for a reason, right? This is a Belgian team that we expected to be in the final eight. United States just are not there yet, Jake.
0: Yeah, and it's tough to see with this generation kind of in their primes an opportunity to go that one step further feel like it slipped through their fingers. So we'll talk a lot more World Cup as the show goes along. We'll talk about it again, well, a little bit in the 3 o'clock hour, but then at 4:15, Chuck Booth from CBS Sports joins us, and we'll talk a little bit more World Cup big picture.
1: Real quick. Remember, the 28-3 Super Bowl, Patriots, Falcons in the same stadium where Egypt blew a 2-0 lead to Argentina.
0: I think I saw Tom Brady comment on it just now.
1: He did, yeah.
0: He said this might have been, that might top 28-3. Yeah.
1: So basically, don't hold the lead in Mercedes-Benz Stadium in Georgia.
0: I texted a few friends of mine. Egypt had a 2-pyramid lead. We know what happened back then. So the obviously not the finish of the match Egypt was hoping for. They were irate with the decisions or the lack thereof that went in their favor towards the end. Coach received a red card. The coach who filled in, this is equivalent to the bench coach going out there and getting ejected too in a Major League Baseball game. They were not happy with the officiating. Ultimately, though, Argentina went out and took the game in the final 10 minutes.
1: They did, Jake. And, you know, you can go back to the foul calls and the no foul calls, but Argentina, you could tell both sides were exhausted by the end of it, but it was Argentina who, you know, it sounds cliche, but they've been there before, right? You know, they've won a World Cup, so they knew, like, despite being in the 72nd minute down 2-0, they knew they still had 20 minutes, including stoppage time, to get back in this game. All it takes is one goal. and the momentum flipped. And right after that, you know, Messi able the score again, the box 2-0, and then of course, you know, the goal in stoppage time that ultimately win 3-2. It's a team that had more poise and composure. And you know, if you juxtapose that to the United States, I feel like the United States did not have poise or composure against Belgium. You know, in the second half, you know, it felt like after Berhalter came on, honestly, after Pulisic was subbed off for his injury, and you know, Reina came on in at halftime for Dest, it felt like by the 80th minute, 75th minute was like when the United States kind of finally found like their rhythm and maybe more confidence with guys coming off the bench who were just like, you know, what are we doing here? We're playing. They did not play like the USA team that we saw in the first four games, right? It looked like the game against Turkey when they had their beast team in. So that's something the United States have to work on, but also it's a reason why Argentina was able to come back from 2-0, is to have that poise and composure, to be there before, to know what it takes to win a World Cup, and ultimately Egypt just did not have that composure and what, as Alexi Lalas would call it, the fourth quarter.
0: And the Americans still looking for their first World Cup win after conceding the first goal. I believe they're 0-20-5 in those situations, and that was why Stu Holden said it on the broadcast, scoring first was going to be so important for the Americans. Yeah. I don't think they could have played a worse first half an hour or so. It was better for that middle 10 going into the half and coming out with some momentum. And then, like I said, in the open, after that disaster at the back from Freeze, Ream, and company, allowing that inexcusable third goal, it all went away.
1: Do you feel like anybody that started for the U.S. played a good match?
0: I thought Freeman did some good things at the back. I thought Tillman, for a second straight game, did some good things in the middle. But as a whole, it's hard to...
1: Of course, the free kick, yeah.
0: It's hard to pick out one portion of the game where the U.S. played anywhere close to their capabilities, which is frustrating.
1: I do wonder, does Poch come back? I feel like the job is his if he wants it, but it's going to be a tough task. Obviously, you know, a lot of youth on this United States team, so they're only going to get better over time. But, you know, I am curious to see if he does return for what would it be, 2030 for the World Cup.
0: How disappointed are you specifically in Christian Pulisic, who's taken a lot of heat in the media these last 24 hours or so? I don't want to pile on a guy that was clearly playing at less than 100%, but I was disappointed to see him have such little impact really in this tournament.
1: Yeah, I mean, I thought, you know, his first match against Paraguay, he looked incredible. And his ability to, you know, set up the United States offense and was a critical part in them being able, you know, that win that first game. He gets injured, you know, probably wasn't 100% going into yesterday's game, but, you know, he was definitely, you know, I felt like a zero up until that injury. You know, could that just be the defensive tactics from Belgium, or is it just the, you know, the different types of players you're facing, right? I mean, it's when you go from a Bosnia to a Belgium, Jake, you know, you're going from a middle of the tier club or middle of the tier nation to a top 10 nation in the world. There is going to be a level up in terms of the talent and the tactics and the defense and the aggression that the U.S. just was not ready for. And for Pulisic, and he's taking a lot of heat, he definitely wasn't a tournament he wanted. And I would say he underperformed altogether, but also he's not 100%. And maybe therein lies the issue there, Jake, is, okay, it's the guy that it feels like United States needs him to play great in order to make a deeper run. But if he can't stay on the pitch, then maybe the answer is he shouldn't be that guy.
0: Yeah, that's a big question, I think, moving forward, along with the future of Pochettino into 2030. Before we switch gears here, just a question for you now, looking at the quarterfinals, which 7 of the 8 spots are now taken up. One more match kicks off in about a half an hour between Switzerland and Colombia. That's in Vancouver. The winner gets Argentina in Kansas City. Whether it's that match, whether it's Norway, England, France, Morocco, Spain, Belgium, which one of those are you most excited for and why?
1: I think Argentina, if Colombia beats Switzerland, and even if Switzerland wins, I think that'll be a really good match, because obviously Argentina has played, you know, their two knockout games have been 3-2. So figure with Colombia possibly in that mix or Switzerland. That'll be another close one. In terms of like looking for like the big players, you know, Norway, of course, Holland, you know, has lifted Norway to the quarterfinals against an England team that is maybe on the brink of one of their most successful World Cups in a long time, right? To be able to go and beat Mexico in Mexico City at altitude is a remarkable win for Thomas Tuchel in the three lines, to be able to go out and do that. And it was one of the best games they played all tournament, especially coming off a win over the DRC that did not look convincing for a moment there. He thought England, they trailed 1-0 early on in that match and ultimately scrapped it together. But for England to win that 3-2 down the 10 men for what felt like the entire match, and Mexico just constantly just bashing balls into the box, and to be able to hold off the England team that I think is very dangerous, but you face a very dangerous Norway team. That'll be a fun match. I think Spain has gotten better every single game of this World Cup, and you face a Belgium team that just took the U.S. to the woodshed. And then the one match that I think a lot of people probably won't be as hyped for is France and Morocco.
0: Don't count me in that camp. I'm ready for that one.
1: Because a lot of people think France is going to, you know, probably walk to the final, but Jake, this is a really good Moroccan team that, remember, was in the Final Four 4 years ago. This is the team that has been here before, so do not count out Morocco. That'll be a great match. I mean, yeah, it's turned out to be a fantastic World Cup.
0: Well, we saw in the Netherlands match, we saw in the match against Canada and Houston on July 4th, Morocco play under a little bit of pressure. I mean, these types of expectations are new for them. I love their chances against France because the pressure is firmly on the French in this match, and that should be a little bit freeing for Morocco, who, with a new manager and some younger guys, are new to dealing with expectations.
1: Yeah, we're going to learn a lot about this French team, in this match, because they are obviously the favorite to win this whole thing. How will they be able to play as such a large favorite against a team like Morocco that has played up to the standard for the last two World Cups now?
0: Yeah, fun World Cup conversation. Cameron Parker joining us. Still to come, we'll talk some NBA. Big 12 media days are underway. We'll get some sound bites from that, including some much-expected strays for Steve Sarkisian and the Texas Longhorns. We will talk more World Cup as well as Inconceivable later on this hour. 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
12: Just before midnight on Saturday, February 19th, 2005, Danielle Imbeau and her friend Richard Petrone left a crowded Philadelphia bar. The two 30-somethings planned to walk to Richard's truck and drive home, but they never made it.
13: It does not make sense. 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
12: Those same questions frustrated law enforcement. The FBI called it murder for hire.
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16: 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One of them was the target. The other one was wrong place, wrong time.
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13: 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But it also could be something your son did too.
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13: That drove the wedge between the families.
12: What happened to Danielle and Richard?
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12: I'm Andrea Gunning. In this series, I dig into my own investigation to find answers for the families and get justice for Richard and Danielle.
13: I just want some peace for my sister's soul, and I want some peace for my mother.
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1: We continue with some Gary Clark Jr. on this Texan Tuesday afternoon. Cameron Parker's with us for one more segment. Jake Herman here holding it down during Craig Way's well-deserved vacation. And we were talking about the controversy in the World Cup match a moment ago. Egypt's coach Hossam Hassan, after the match in his press conference, we talked about how it was kind of a flurry of cards given out to the Egyptian bench after the third goal went in for Argentina and all the frustration kind of bled out. Here's the translation of his post-game presser. Here's an excerpt. "I'll say what's on my mind regardless of the consequence. This was clearly a rigged match and the whole world saw it. And I want to say one more thing. If they want Argentina to win so bad," he said them, "why call everyone to come in and participate?" Mustafa Zico, their defender, also chimed in, said the referee was unfair. It was a clear injustice. He apologizes to the people of Egypt and the Arab nation. He says, "It's not in our hands. The tournament is rigged and the referee wronged us." That is that is pretty harsh.
2: A lot of match fixing ongoing in this World Cup, Jake. It's quite the event, because not only do we get these great soccer matches, but then we get some of the greatest quotes from all these different nations, all these different managers and players who aren't as media trained as, you know, we come across here in the States, where they're, you know, very buttoned up and not looking for bulletin board material. Of course, when you're eliminated, it's easy to say anything you want, but they're not worried about getting fined by, you know, Adam Silver or Roger Goodell. They're just letting it rip. I'm here for it.
1: Zico, a striker, by the way, and he was the one whose goal was taken off the board by that VAR foul that was assessed after the fact for something that happened on the complete opposite side of the pitch. So you can understand his extra frustration. You can also maybe chalk this up in the cynical category, saying congrats to Argentina on another World Cup, when obviously there was a lot that his team could have done to prevent it as well. That's the thing I think that radicalized me against the VAR in this tournament, was the use of the slow motion, the loss of the intention, and just the massive scale of consequences and the swings that these matches can take on these very, very arbitrary decisions. In the moment, I was furious about that for a couple of days and thinking, well, this is why soccer's not bigger in the U.S. And I know that's such an eye roll from a non-soccer fan.
2: I don't know if that's the reason why, Jake, because, I mean, you watch college football, the NFL, NBA, and it's just, you know, littered with reviews from the beginning. You know, there was some media personality on Twitter was complaining about, you know, VAR being used in the World Cup and it's slowing down the games and how can we watch this? Brother, we have reviews for technical fouls in the NBA 10 seconds into a game when they're going to the monitor to look at it. I mean, we spend more time going to Secaucus, New Jersey than we do actually watching some of these NBA games. And the same thing for college football. You know, the advancement of technology in video cameras and having all these different angles in reviews has almost become a bad thing, because now you can review anything. Obviously, you want to get it right, but at the same time, it does hurt the game. I agree with you on a couple things there. Some of the things that you can review in VAR and some of the things you can't review with VAR, I just don't completely understand. I mean, we've seen a lot of corner kicks that should have been corner kicks that were not given because the referees did not review it. And if you review every time someone takes a shot at the goal and, like, will the goalie's pinky touch it, it would obviously just take too long. But, you know, why can't some of these things be decided through VAR or back in, you know, the referee studios or wherever they're at, where they make the decision, they tell the referee, hey, actually, that is a corner kick. You have to review it, right? It should only take, you know, 15 to 30 seconds to correctly review some of these calls.
1: Well, but they have the sensor in the ball, like we saw in the Croatia match.
2: Yeah, and we still don't get it right.
1: And the NBA is thinking about implementing that. We have a few minutes left here to talk a little bit of NBA as we turn the page a little bit. The biggest unsolved question of the offseason is where LeBron James is going to land, as if this segment wasn't American enough. We go from soccer to LeBron James and complaining about technical foul reviews. Where do you think maybe the best fit is for LeBron as we continue to await a decision that Mark Henry and I speculated last week he already has made?
2: Yeah, I think it's already been solved with Cleveland. He's just going to take his time with it and, you know, use this to garner a little bit more media attention and, you know, help maybe drive up any IPOs he's working on. Best team for LeBron to play for? That's a really good question. I think he'll end up playing for Cleveland. I mean, I would like to see him in Denver or Minnesota. If he wants to win an NBA championship, he should go to the Eastern Conference and he should go play for the New York Knicks. I think him with the depth that that New York has, I think would fit in tremendously there. I don't think he'll do it. And you kind of heard his business agent, not Maverick Carver, but Rich Paul, kind of talk about if they had lost to the Spurs, then he would have signed with New York. But because they won a ring, I guess now it looks like he's ring chasing, even though isn't that what he's been doing for most of his career? I digress. I think he ends up in Cleveland. If he wants to win a ring, he should go to, I think, New York. But he's not going to do that. A lot of speculation about possibly Philadelphia now, and they want him in Philly. I can't imagine what it would be like watching Embiid and LeBron and Jaylen Brown share a basketball at the same time. And I can't imagine what Philly fans would feel like having those three guys on their team. But I think we'll end up in Cleveland. You know, he has a couple guys who can, you know, take care of the basketball. And Donovan Mitchell, who just got locked up to a big contract extension. James Harden. So LeBron doesn't have to do everything offensively. And then defensively, of course, Evan Mobley, Jaren Allen. You know, they have two defensive stoppers there. And you throw LeBron in there, who, when he does decide to play defense, he's still a really good defender. You know, we saw some signs of weaknesses being shown against the Timberwolves a couple years ago against Julius Randle, where he can't hold up as well in the playoffs. But then again, maybe he just waits until like January to sign and just plays a second half, which I think would be a great idea for him. But I think LeBron will end up ending his career where he started. That's in Cleveland.
1: Well, the problem you have now is these older players are making so much money that they become really tough assets to hold on to when the season is this long, because their injury concerns are exacerbated by the long season and by how much of your cap is tied up into these 35% supermax guys. Embiid is making 35% of the cap for the Sixers. Does anyone think he's playing more than 60 games next year?
2: No.
1: It's all about having him healthy in the playoffs.
2: Yeah, and honestly, you know, that's why we're seeing these teams now move away from guys like this on their roster. You know, Boston wanted Philadelphia wanted to get rid of Paul George, and they end up finding a trade partner in Jaylen Brown. And, you know, ironically, Jaylen Brown's contract is cheaper for Paul George for these first 2 years, but then by year three, he's making $63 million.
1: It's expensive, and it's an all-in move. I think a lot of teams in the East have been trying to put themselves in the right position to challenge the Knicks. We've seen a lot of Eastern Conference teams be pretty aggressive in the offseason. We know you like the LaMelo trade for Charlotte. It sounds like you've got some long-term concerns over the Jaylen Brown trade for the Sixers, even though I think it makes them better. Did any of these teams do enough in your mind to put themselves in a good position to beat New York next year?
2: Philadelphia definitely got better short-term. It's so interesting to see how the trade market kind of developed for Jaylen Brown. And in fact, there basically was no trade market for Jaylen Brown, because what Boston ended up giving up just to get rid of Jaylen Brown is crazy. The thing that the only return they got was two first round draft picks, not even the best first round pick from the 76ers that they had. And then an aging Paul George, who has not been able to make it through a full season since, you know, 2021, maybe 2020, the bubble year with the Clippers, maybe, if you want to go back that far. I don't think anyone in the Eastern Conference has taken themselves to a level where I believe, okay, this is the team to beat in the East. I thought, honestly, Jake, if Boston was able to bring back Jaylen Brown with the Mitchell Robinson signing, I felt like Boston had a really good chance of being the best team in the Eastern Conference. They would have been my pick to win it all, win the Eastern Conference. But I guess whatever happened between Jaylen Brown and Brad Stevens and the organization and Jason Tatum behind the scenes after the season ended was enough for them to decide, we're just going to part ways. We're not going to worry about your contract on the line. We're just going to cut bait now and figure out a way to contend. And I still think Boston may have a second move coming.
1: Right.
2: Is it Trey Murphy with New Orleans, you know, grabbing the Jordan Poole contract?
1: New Orleans hasn't done squat.
2: I don't think they know that the offseason started yet. I'm not sure if Joe Dumars knows what's going on. So to answer your question, I think the East is still pretty wide open. I think you obviously have the Knicks coming off the title run. You have the Cavs who have been right there. Maybe they add in LeBron, a young and hungry Detroit team. And then, of course, Miami with Giannis. I still don't think offensively Miami has enough to contend in the Eastern Conference Championship. You still have Giannis, of course, but he hasn't been healthy in 3-4 years. Can he give you a healthy season? What does that look like? But I think going in the next season, Jake, you have San Antonio, you have OKC, and then you have everybody else.
1: Yep, just like we thought it would be coming in, and we'll see whether LeBron James winds up changing that. Stay close in case LeBron signs, but otherwise, thanks for stopping by.
2: Of course,
1: Cameron.
2: Always.
1: It's fun having you to talk World Cup and NBA basketball. 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
1: Okay, thanks to Cameron Parker for stopping by. I know we didn't get to Inconceivable in our first hour of today's show. We're going to move it into the third segment of the 3 o'clock hour coming up. Sometimes an historic win for Argentina and Messi's comeback and allegations of VAR rigging matches. Yeah, sometimes that's going to take priority. So thanks to Cameron Parker for stopping by. We will get to some Inconceivable coming up a little bit later on in the show. Next segment, we are talking Big 12 Media Days. 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

0: Second hour of three every day here on AM 1300, The Zone and the iHeartRadio app. Jake Herman in for Craig Way, talking some Big 12 football and much, much more coming up in this hour. We will circle back to the World Cup later on in the show. Ian Dark, who has been just terrific on commentary for multiple World Cups now, first for ESPN and now with Fox, he weighed in on the VAR controversy in the Egypt versus Argentina match. He says, how far back in the play does VAR go? Back to kickoff soon. Hint of farce about that Egypt goal being ruled out. That goal would have stood for 150 years prior to VAR. It was a counterattack that came directly from the goal, well, from the foul that was missed, leading to an Egypt goal that was ruled to have been called back. And it was part of the reason that Egypt was upset. The other part of the reason was a similar play that was not called the other direction, leading to Argentina's eventual match winner in the 92nd minute after all those messy heroics to tie the game up. So, you know what else has had a hint of farce this offseason? Transitioning from that Ian Dark tweet into college football in the Big 12 media days is the Brendan Sorsby saga. Of course, it has been a week since the NFL put an end to the wonders about a supplemental draft and which team would invest which pick on him this season. They said that the NFL will not allow Brendan Sorsby to play this season, that he is going to prepare instead for the 2027 NFL draft and take a gap year, so to speak. And Texas Tech moving forward, hoping that former Hutto Hippo Will Hammond, who played at times for them last season, filling in for Baron Morton at quarterback, will be ready to start week one. So there's plenty of conversations about that likely coming up at the Big 12 Media Days, which started today in Frisco. Players, coaches from each team took the podium, some today, some tomorrow. There were some heavy hitters up at the podium today, and we'll get you a few of their comments. But Brent Yormark, the Big 12 commissioner, who is not the most popular with Longhorn fans, started off the proceedings with an announcement of a big partnership with Monster Energy, for one. The Big 12 is never afraid to push the envelope when it comes to things like this. The Big 12 is now going to be branded Monster Energy Big 12 Football, and you're going to see their logo everywhere, from fields to courts to jerseys. Yes, even the hardwood basketball courts, after that glass LED court that they tried at the Big 12 tournament proved to be a little too slick for actual gameplay. But Yormark did a pretty, I don't know if you want to call it admirable, but certainly a well-prepared job of dodging some questions today. And one of those was surrounding Brendan Sorsby. Here is that exchange to bring you from earlier this morning.
1: Just curious if throughout the Brendan Sorsby situation, if you supported Texas Tech at any point throughout that, and if that changed, what may have caused you to change your mind on that?
2: Let me start off by saying I appreciate the question. I appreciate other questions that are probably going to come forth today. Today is not the time to address that issue. Today is about celebrating the upcoming football season and celebrating our 16 schools. But I appreciate the question, so thank you.
0: I don't see why it wouldn't be an appropriate time to address it, but obviously Yormark hoping to shift the focus off of that. And part of the reason is the divide between Texas Tech and the rest of the member institutions of the conference over this. And it's no doubt put him in a tricky position over his handling, the conference's handling, Texas Tech's handling of the situation. And he was confronted about that by Sean Dillon, who is a member of the media that covers Texas Tech. You'll hear him a couple of times in this exchange with Brent Yormark repeating his question, which is sort of more of a statement than a question from a Texas Tech perspective. He hosts a radio show and a podcast about Texas Tech, a longtime Lubbock radio personality who sort of gave Brent Yormark a piece of his mind, an opinion-laden question. And here's the way that went down and the way Brent Yormark responded to it. Take a listen.
3: Sean Dillon, Rocket Brigade. Commission, Texas Tech got fined over tortillas, and tortillas were banned outright. OSU paddles, broken always make a rule, has a tradition exemption. Sorsby never played a snap for the Red Raiders. Big 12 sued them anyway, while Cincinnati hasn't been yet touched. You're selling greater than 12. Why should Texas Tech fans believe it?
2: Can you sit? Let me come closer to you. Stand up. Ask that question again, and I'm going to give you the answer I want to give you, so go ahead.
3: Texas Tech got fined for tortillas, and tortillas were banned outright. OSU has had paddles that were given a noisemaker exemption back in 2012. Sorsby never played a snap for the Red Raiders, and yet there is a lawsuit. Cincinnati has yet to be touched. You're selling greater than 12. Why should Texas Tech fans believe them?
2: No, I didn't say greater than 12. You misquoted me. I said we're going forward as 16 strong, and that's my answer to your question. But thank you for that question. Appreciate it.
0: You can hear the sarcasm in the voice there for Brent Yormark, and obviously having him repeat the question certainly bought time for him in that scenario. And I understand that reaching back to 2012 for something that happened before Brent Yormark was even the commissioner is a certain level of pettiness that you come to expect from college football media, but clearly not an apples-to-apples comparison for what this Brendan Sorsby case was. What, complaining about the paddles that they use at Boone Pickens Stadium in Stillwater to make noise and the way they got an exemption? I mean, that happens all over college football. The artificial noisemakers, SEC teams know all about that, not to make everything about the SEC, but it's something that feels a little bit trivial in that he's trying to point out a double standard and trying to allege in that question that Brent Yormark is not being deferential enough to Texas Tech. Well, in this case, he's got 15 other schools to worry about who are irate about the handling of this situation. And so Yormark tried his best not to kind of walk into that trap. But the Brendan Sorsby questions are going to keep on coming back. The quote about 16 strong rather than greater than 12, I think you're really kind of getting into the weeds there on the word choice. If you're Texas Tech looking for reasons to feel as though Brent Yormark deserves blame for something that happened in the Brendan Sorsby situation, and Yormark doing his best to show that that blame is not really in fact there, and that his actions don't strike Texas Tech, who's a very valuable member of the Big 12 Conference, but now a member that is facing some wrath over the way they handled this from the rest of the institutions. So he's trying to walk that fine line. Joey McGuire giving the Texas Tech perspective on things in terms of what his administration did and dealt with and the support that he got from his fellow coaches during the Sorsby controversy, as opposed to maybe

0: first day any news broke, called me and said, hey, man, I'm just doing a well check. He's a good friend of mine. Kalani, he's a great friend of mine, said the same thing. Kenny Dillingham made a joke in a group text and then called me and said, you know, I was kidding. I said, Kenny, dude, I get it, man. So for me, my peers, I had so much support from my peers. And it was tough to you know, see Kirby and President Skubanek have to go through that. So, I hate that for them. The thing that we really try to focus on is the Red Raiders and our alumni base and our boosters. And so that's who, you know, whenever I've talked to, answered any emails, text, or anything like that, those are the ones that I concern to make sure they understand where we were coming from.
1: Joey McGuire there explaining some of the contrast in support from his coaching peers to the backlash that he and some of his administrators faced. I'll tell you one peer, though, that Joey McGuire has continuously sparred with, and that's Steve Sarkisian. And he was asked at this availability in Frisco at the Big 12 Media Days to comment on that back and forth. And here's what he had to say.
0: Like, why? You know, we don't need any film study or anything like that, man. I know they don't need it. They got a great football team, one of the best teams in the country. They're going to be really good this year. You know, the thing, I have a lot of respect for Sark, for people that have covered the University of Texas for a long time. You know, what he's been able to do to be successful and sustain success, that is, it's hard to do. You know, Mack Brown was the last coach to be able to do what he's doing. You know, and before that, y'all have to help me if who was before that, other than Darryl Wool, that literally had the success that Sark's having. So I have a lot of respect for him. If you go back and you look on record, I've said continuously, I think he's one of the best play callers, you know, in the game today. And shoot, we were texting the other day. Jeff Traylor put me and Sark in a group text. There's a Division I panel at the THSCA coaching school, and he wants to sit between us. I told Jeff he's going to have to step up the sports coach game if he's going to sit between me and Sark. Sark's probably going to have that burnt orange sports coat. I'm going to wear this one or wear a red one. You know, but I want to play. And I'm a Texan. I was born in Texarkana, Texas, at Wiley Regional Medical Center in 1971. I grew up in the Southwest Conference. Texas and Texas Tech are supposed to play. Texas and Texas A&M are supposed to play, and they are playing. You know, SMU is supposed to play. I'd love to play right last year. I mean, if you're a Texan, and you're a fan of the football in this state, then why would we go outside the state to play non-conference games when we're not in conference anymore? Because you have such good football in this state. And so I would love to play Texas A&M. You know, SMU is not in the conference. I would love to play those guys. Just because I think it's great for the state of Texas. It's great for the high school coaches and the high school players in the state of Texas. You know, and that might be one reason that we have so many kids leaving the state, is because we're not playing each other anymore. You know, I remember when I was a high school coach, you know, growing up through the system, that, you know, you didn't have as many kids leaving the state. It was probably because the doors are open, because we're playing so many other out-of-conference instead of playing each other.
1: The comments on the relationship with Sark, the relationship that Texas Tech has with Texas, both in the past and at the moment, they're coming from the perspective of head coach Joey McGuire. We'll hear a little more from him and some of his fellow Big 12 coaches coming up a little later in the show as we break things down from the Big 12 Media Days in Frisco. Sort of the start of the big Media Day tour. The Big 12 is up first this week. You've got next week, conferences including the Sun Belt, which starts on Wednesday, and the ACC, which starts on, well, actually, that starts Wednesday as well of next week, the ACC and the Sun Belt. Then you've got Conference USA on July 20th, and SEC Media Days start on July 20th as well. And we'll have you covered from there, of course, with everything you need to know from that right here on the Craig Way Show and 1300 The Zone. We do need a break. When we come back, we'll discuss a few more thoughts from head coach Mauricio Pochettino and some of the members of the U.S. men's national team who are coming to grips with a disappointing defeat.

0: beat in last night's World Cup match against Belgium in the round of 16. We'll also give you an update on the ongoing match between Switzerland and Colombia right here on AM 1300 The Zone.
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0: but it's free. Feeling good was easy, Lord, when Bobby sang the blues. Brother, that was good enough for me.
1: Ah, the iconic Willie Nelson on a Texan Tuesday, one of the three artists that we always hear from on Tuesday editions of the Craig Way Show. Jake Herman here filling in for Craig today as well as the rest of the week. We're off tomorrow, but back Thursday and Friday with more every day with you from 2 to 5 p.m. This particular cut from Willie, his version of Kris Kristofferson's classic, which maybe is better known to some by the Janis Joplin version. That is Me and Bobby McGee. And this performance coming to you live from Tokyo back in 1984. A lot of you may have seen Willie Nelson in Houston, in Austin over the last couple days. His 4th of July picnic featured supporting acts like Sheryl Crow and Wilco. Billy Strings was here. And I know folks that went to that probably had a great time beating the heat and getting to see the iconic Willie Nelson still out there performing. I got to go last year, saw him out at Cynthia Woods Pavilion in Houston, and one of those bucket list items. I'm very glad that I was able to check off at such a young age, even though Willie is not so young anymore. The match is still young in the round of 16. The final round of 16 game just kicked off today. And after Argentina had their heroic comeback to beat Egypt amidst controversy, amidst messy heroics, the winner of this match between Switzerland and Colombia will face Argentina next. And it is no score, and you haven't missed much in terms of this Switzerland-Colombia match thus far. Very defensive, very cagey start, and neither team has really generated much in the way of quality chances. Just the one shot on target came from Colombia early on. Switzerland not doing much with the ball, but holding on to possession somewhat decently. There was one curling shot from distance that came from Colombia. That was the only moment of real peril for either team in this game so far. So we'll continue to track it. Again, the winner gets Argentina. I was trying to remember what city that match is in, and the answer is Kansas City. The Arrowhead Stadium will host a night match coming up on Saturday between Argentina and the winner of this game. We don't have any World Cup games tomorrow. That's a bit of a bummer. First day we'll have without the World Cup since this thing started all the way back in early June. But then we get 3 days of exhilarating, we hope, quarterfinal action. France-Morocco in Boston on Thursday afternoon during the show. Then Friday afternoon, Spain and Belgium play in Los Angeles. That's at 2 o'clock, starting the same time as the show as well. And then Saturday, the doubleheader, Norway and England in Miami, starting at 4 o'clock Central. And then Argentina against the winner of Switzerland and Colombia at 8 o'clock Central on Saturday night. 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You get up to 30 seconds to leave us a talkback message and share your thoughts on the U.S. national team and its exit. 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Text the word Texas, followed by your question. We got some texts from folks that were listening to the match on 1300 The Zone last night. Somebody said it was lost. The game was lost long before it was even played. Was there a 4th of July hangover? Maybe. Let's get rid of the entire team now and start over. Fire the coaches and players immediately. Red cards everywhere. Somebody said USA throws it away. There'll be more hell coming their way. And some of the folks on Fox Sports last night were disappointed in the team, and specifically disappointed in Christian Pulisic, who appeared to kind of twist his ankle up on a play in the 60th minute. This after he missed some time in both the second half of the opener and played short stints against Turkey, missed the match against Australia because of a calf injury he picked up in that match. It's a guy that's battled injuries throughout his career. Ultimately, though, over the last two World Cups, he's been fully healthy for less than half of the matches. And we don't know even how fully healthy he was last night. Certainly did not have his typical impact in this tournament and on last night's match in particular that the U.S. needed from their star player in order to progress. And Carly Lloyd on the Fox Sports desk, the multiple time Women's World Cup champion with that highly accomplished U.S. women's national team, talked a little bit about her disappointment with the U.S. and with Pulisic specifically.
2: No, look, you know, it's a bit of a downer for us being out here now after this loss, but I felt like they lost the game before they even stepped out onto the pitch, and I'm not sure why, and I don't know the reasons, but just from the beginning, just chasing, tentative, scared, just not confident on the ball. And I think big-time players, you wanted some of those big-time players to step up in big moments. And I got to be honest, you know, I was a bit disappointed with Christian Pulisic. I think whether he wants to be the star of this team or not, we didn't see enough from him in this particular game and really the whole World Cup. Little glimpses here and there, but... you know, look, aside from this loss, I think on the brighter storyline, it's been a fantastic World Cup. This team has united the country. They have, you know, gotten American fans to fall in love with them. And there is a bright future, but this is just a real disappointing loss to go out on.
1: Yeah, certainly was for the U.S. And Christian Pulisic, in this exchange after the match with Jenny Taft, was asked about his injury.
3: I know you were in a lot of pain, had to be subbed off. What were you dealing with, fighting through?
4: Yeah, I mean, I just twisted my ankle and just sprained my ankle. I mean, it's just frustrating to end like that, of course. But, now I have time to rest, so hopefully it'll be okay.
1: Yeah, he's taken some flack for that comment. And folks have gotten on Pulisic during this World Cup cycle for being a little bit relaxed and nonchalant seeming about this, and based on everything that his teammates have said, that Mauricio Pochettino has said, that's not necessarily the case behind the scenes, but, you know, not really a moment there of reassurance for American fans who left this tournament feeling like he underachieved or let the team down in some way. And Pochettino was asked in the post-match press conference for his opinion on the tournament Pulisic had as a whole, and you'll hear him defend it a little bit here.
5: No, I know now is not the moment because I think we are out of the tournament is to judge player. I think I am happy with all the players that were involved in that competition, in that tournament, in the journey, in the way that they behave. They behave so good. The commitment, the attitude, every single day. We didn't, you know, have one issue and more than 40 or 50 days. And that is because the ideas were clear, they were very respectful, and I'm so happy with the 28-26 plus two goalkeepers, young goalkeepers, that I want to say thank you of them because they were working and they help us a lot. No, I think to assess now in an individual way, I think it's not correct, it's not right. I think we are happy about the whole group.
1: Now the question becomes, what is next for the U.S. and Mauricio Pochettino? The U.S. Soccer Federation released a statement today about his future, saying that they had, quote, positive conversations with Pochettino before the World Cup about the future. But they agreed that they would continue those conversations, quote, following a chance to rest and reflect post-World Cup. They added, we have a great deal of respect and gratitude for Mauricio, his staff, everyone a part of the program. We have shared excitement about our potential and also shared clarity about the amount of work at all levels still required to achieve our ambition. And one of those levels, obviously, player development inside the U.S. and all the way down to the youth system. And that's a longer conversation, perhaps, for a different edition of the show. But for now, the conversations about Pochettino's future are going to be a two-way street. The cycles of managers in soccer are short, and Pochettino had this group playing a different style, had this group playing with a different togetherness, a different tenacity. Combine that with the World Cup being on home soil, and this felt like a group that could have gone further than they did, and in some ways had very impressive showings in this World Cup and made real progress in terms of growing the game here. And at the same time, to go out in the same stage, to still feel far away from knocking out one of the big boys in this tournament, one of the big guns, Belgium, and to not feel like it was all that close or play like or feel like the U.S. put in anything close to their best is certainly putting a damper on these conversations as they kind of wait and reflect. For now, though, Poch was asked, do you want to stay another 4 years with this U.S. team?
5: I think now, because we were talking with the Federation, it's about to rest a little bit, to think, to have conversation, and then see what the decision is from the Federation and from us. But I am so happy. I think we'll build a very good relationship. But now is not a moment to talk about that. I think now is a moment to assess the tournament, and for sure in the next weeks we can start to talk if the Federation want to talk.
1: We've got more to discuss surrounding the World Cup, a couple of different perspectives on it that we'll get a little later on in the show. For now, though, it is time to take a break, and when we come back, we'll have Inconceivable for you. We'll see what that's got in store on this Tuesday afternoon. 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We'll continue in a moment.
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23: Inconceivable! Inconceivable! 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Inconceivable!
24: You keep using the word. I don't think it means what you think it means.
1: Okay, we've got a theme for inconceivable on this Tuesday afternoon. For those who are just joining us now, this is usually a segment towards the end of the 2 o'clock hour of the show. We moved a few things around to talk about some of the World Cup drama. So it's a file that can mean different things every day, but it always means the strange and bizarre. And our theme today, transportation. And there's a couple of stories that I want to get to. First off, some history that was made over the weekend. A American river rafting guide became the first person, first American woman specifically, to row across the Mid-Pacific solo from California to Hawaii. Kelsey Fendler pulled into Honolulu Friday night in her 21-foot rowboat after what was reported to be nearly a month and a half at sea. Think about that. Could you survive a month and a half by yourself at sea? She's the youngest woman and the fastest woman to make this 2,400-mile journey solo. And there were people following her journey on social media. Hey, if you're on social media, I guess that's a way to stay safe as well. If you stop hearing from her, you might know that this record attempt fell short. This was much, much faster than the previous record holder's time on the female side of 86 days. The male record was 52 days. And the video diaries all document the challenges, including blisters on her hands, struggles to sleep amid winds, although maybe the wind aided her at some times as well. The struggle of coping with currents, talking about how she cooked, protected her skin from the sun, washed her clothes, made fresh water. This looks like it's something out of Unbroken, that Laura Hildebrand story, that true story of Louis Zamperini that was adapted into a movie. Just incredible stuff. And I think I'd file that under inconceivable for sure. Something else that is inconceivable is this. Now, I don't know how many of you listening here in Austin have had the opportunity or the choice to take a Waymo yet. Those are the self-driving taxis, the cars that you can order in some of the rideshare apps that don't go on the highways just yet, but they get you from point A to point B without a driver, using cameras and battery power and remote control. It's very, very futuristic and very scary at the same time. Sometimes the Waymos don't go according to plan, like what happened in San Francisco on Saturday evening, where the headline writers had fun with this. Waymo drives through exploding fireworks, sparking delays. Ha ha. Very punny there from the folks at KRON local news in San Francisco. But there's video of this. The Waymo just drives through a firework that was being set off in an intersection. You could hear a passenger inside the Waymo saying, "Oh, no, no, no," as it continues to drive forward. There's smoke coming from underneath the self-driving car. The passengers were worried they were on fire. Of course, the worry at that point is, can you get the Waymo to stop in a safe place and get out of it? It sounds like everybody was okay, but across San Francisco, Waymo cars were blocking roadways on July 4th, and the Waymo spokespeople have apologized for some of the congestion, blaming that for disrupting normal operations. I was at a sports bar watching the World Cup, not yesterday, but last week for the Bosnia and Herzegovina match. I saw a Waymo drop somebody off near where I was sitting, back out into the road to leave and pick up somebody else, and then just stop. It got stuck in the middle of the road, and people were honking at it. It wouldn't move, and it held up traffic for a few minutes. So they got to get some of these glitches worked out. Just crazy stuff. Not as crazy, though, as our last transportation story on Inconceivable today. And it has to do with an unfortunate spill that came from a semi-truck over the weekend. This was on a highway near Columbus, Ohio. A semi-truck spill drenched the roadway in Frank's Red Hot sauce. According to the fire department, semi-truck leaked what they initially just identified as a strange reddish liquid. Authorities determined it was the signature hot sauce. I hope they would have just asked the driver what was back there. I hope nobody's sampling it off of the highway. The Environmental Protection Agency, along with the responding officials, had to work quickly to keep the sauce out of the drains because of how acidic it is. It could have caused lots of problems for the waterways over there. And that's an angle I hadn't thought about. I was thinking, okay, if there's red hot sauce on the road, that's why my navigation app turns red for the traffic delay. Imagine it asking, "Hey, is this hazard still there?" And people clicking, "Yeah, it is. My car is drowning in hot sauce." It's one of those moments, too, where I think about folks who do the Hot Ones Challenge and eat spicy food. They say, don't drink water. You need ice cream or you need milk. Well, I would need non-dairy milk with some of my digestive restrictions. But water doesn't help the spice. It just spreads it out. That might have been going through a couple of those folks' minds, too, as they work to keep the hot sauce out of the drains. Maybe treating the road with some ice cream or some milk to mop it up. Pretty inconceivable group of travel-related hijinks, and hopefully you didn't experience too many of those yourself over the July 4th holiday weekend. We'll be back to wrap up the second hour of the show, tell you what's coming up here on The Craig Way Show, 1300 The Zone and the iHeartRadio app.

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1: Okay, you heard from Sark there. Coming up, we'll hear more from some of his coaching peers. But from around the Big 12, their media days in Frisco got underway today. We've got a few more sound bites to bring you from that. We're also going to continue our World Cup conversations with some more sound bites from Mauricio Pochettino, a couple of his players, as well as another guest joining us at 4:15, Chuck Booth from CBS Sports, will help us break it all down. We're glad to have you with us. We open, as always, the text line for you at 81530. Text the word Texas, followed by your questions and your comments. We're keeping an eye on two games as well. One in the World Cup at halftime between Switzerland and Colombia. Another in Wimbledon. Novak Djokovic in a fifth set. Tell you about that in a minute.
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30: Hey there, I'm Jason Alexander, and this is my dear friend, Peter Tilden.
31: Hey, Jay. By the way, the script says best friend.
30: Yes, it does, Peter. Anyway, Peter and I met over 25 years ago and became really good friends.
31: Best friends.
30: Mm-hmm, because we had two things in common. Number one, we like to argue about everything. Driving, food, music.
31: No, we don't. And number two, when things annoy us or they perplex us or just don't seem to make any sense, whether it's something in the news or in our personal lives, we go, really, no, really.
30: And then we have to find answers.
31: So we created a podcast called Really, No, Really. It's about finding the answers to all the things that make us go, really, no, really. Jerry Seinfeld wondered why they refused to make the stall door go all the way to the floor in a public bathroom, but he didn't get an answer. We did, by reaching out to an expert.
30: and talking dogs. Really? No, really? We spoke to the pet parent of a dog who's become a social media star to find out if pressing buttons on a soundboard with a paw or a nose is truly communicating or they're just showing off.
31: Competitive eaters, they don't chew during competitions. How about that?
30: Really? No, really?
31: That's what we heard. So we spoke to some of the biggest champions of the hot dog eats hot dog world of competitive eating to get the answer. And those are just a few of the things we'll explore on the Really Know Really podcast with Jason Alexander and Peter Tobin.
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0: 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Guaranteed human. It's the Craig Way Show with the voice of the Texas Longhorns and Hall of Fame broadcaster, Craig Way.
1: We continue our Tuesday afternoon edition of the program. Jake Herman here in studio filling in for Craig Way. Talking some World Cup, some Big 12 media days, buzz, and much more over the final hour of today's show. Remember, we're off tomorrow with the Round Rock Express taking on the Reno Aces right here on 1300 The Zone. We'll return on Thursday and bring you our normal edition of the show with some exciting guests that we can't wait to tell you about. We told you before the break, we're keeping an eye on two things. First, Colombia and Switzerland, goalless in Vancouver. Match that looks like it's being played in Bogota. It is full of yellow. The Colombian fans have showed out just like they did in Kansas City. Second half just about to get underway in that match. Very few chances for either team in the game so far. The Wimbledon tournament in England, tennis's third major of the season, is into the quarterfinal stage as well. Novak Djokovic on court taking on Canadian Felix Auger-Aliassime, a matchup of top seeds that held to form to this point in the bracket, and they are going toe-to-toe. It has been a four-plus-hour battle, currently tied at 1-1 in a deciding fifth set. It was Auger-Aliassime who won a tiebreak in the fourth set in order to take it there. So Novak, in what I discussed with New York Times, the Athletic journalist and tennis author Matt Futterman before the tournament, maybe his last best chance, given the conditions, given the absence of Carlos Alcaraz, given his relative health to this point, maybe his last best chance to become a 25-time major champion to surpass Margaret Court, who played in a very different era, but to further cement his GOAT case in the world of men's tennis overall. And he is locking horns right now with the young Canadian who's been on the scene for a while. He broke through at a young age. He is giving everything that Novak can handle at the moment. And at 1-1 in the fifth set, there might be quite a bit of drama left. So we'll continue to keep you in the loop on that. We've also been discussing all show long the disappointment, the aftermath of the USA's soccer loss for the men's national team. They crash out of the FIFA World Cup at the same stage where they did 4 years ago, the same stage where they did at the World Cups in 2010 and 2014. And the attention turns to how this tournament measures the U.S.'s progress as a whole and whether or not this team was actually able to achieve its goals and live up to its potential. Tyler Adams, one of the team's key players now in his second World Cup, the holding midfielder who really was terrific, especially in the group stage games, was asked how he judges the tournament as a whole.
4: I think that was the goal, was to obviously inspire people that the sport was growing in the U.S., which I think we saw. I mean, the support was unbelievable. I think our initial reaction as a team was that in this moment we let them down, but I think altogether people gravitated towards the team because we were relatable. We represented exactly what the U.S. was. Today wasn't a good day. I think from a performance, you can analyze the performance, you can analyze a lot of things, but the togetherness of the group, how we competed in large parts of the tournament, I think was really good. So, it's tough to judge right now the overall tournament, obviously, after a loss, but I think overall there were positives that we're going to take away from it. It just doesn't feel like it right now.
1: Yeah, fair assessment there from Adams, perhaps a future captain of this team. You just never know how things progress over the next 4 years. And the current captain, who likely just played in his final World Cup game, Tim Ream, who folks were concerned about before the tournament, could he hold up as a 38-year-old center back? Not a lot of depth behind him. Obviously, Belgium, the first team that was really able to take advantage of a couple of his mistakes. He was in the areas where Belgium exploited the U.S. multiple times, particularly early in the game, and then he was unable to deflect the last chance for the third Belgium goal, a play it looked like he had a chance maybe to get in front of and keep out of the net after the ball was mishandled by Matt Fries. He was asked to comment on the support that the U.S. received here on this home soil World Cup, and what it was like to play with the increased attention once the stakes were raised here in the round of 16.
5: Yeah, I mean, it's natural, isn't it? The further you go, the more people are gonna pay attention. For us, obviously, that was, you know, a big message throughout, you know, the tournament was, we knew what kind of impact we would be able to have as long as we played well and the performances were there and we were, you know, we were doing and you know, winning games. Obviously that all comes to a halt now, but I don't think the conversation changes. It was a secondary for us, you know, for we were focused on games, focused on winning, focused on, you know, the each game as it you know arrived, and fully aware and knowing that along the way, as Paolo said, there's boys and girls who are watching and being inspired, and you know, I don't think I'm sure people will say, oh, it now is, you know, gonna die down, but I don't think if you look at what we've done, I don't think the conversation should die down. I think it should be, you know, how incredible this journey has been with this group. How, you know, how can we keep the conversation going? How can those boys and girls continue to, how can we continue to inspire them now that the tournament is over? So, again, it was a secondary thing for us, but we were, you know, fully aware of, you know, what and how we were, you know, inspiring the rest of the country.
1: Yeah, a window into the impact that this team had and hoped to have, and also maybe some of the pressure that they were feeling, and it might have impacted their play in a negative way throughout the match last night. A couple of stories surrounding this World Cup, and we've talked so much about the Flo Balogun red card situation. We'll talk about it coming up with our guest, Chuck Booth from CBS Sports, who covers the sport for a living. But the FIFA suspension saga continues. Apparently, and this story broke at the beginning of our show, two U.S. soccer officials were sort of silently suspended by FIFA ahead of the game against Belgium. Team manager Sam Zapatka and U.S. Vice President of Security Frank Pinnell were suspended, according to Front Office Sports. And FIFA hasn't made it clear what this suspension and these suspensions are related to. It could be tied back to the Balogun situation. He was out there on the pitch celebrating with the team, returning to the field after his red card against Bosnia and Herzegovina in Santa Clara. He was fined for that. Maybe it's related to that issue, but again, a little bit of a mysterious news dump amid already the allegations of potential political and interference in terms of the pressure, the legality of the VAR ruling that assessed a red card to Flo Balogun, controversially. The story, though, has been one-upped. And I got to tell you, just when I thought FIFA had pulled away into the lead in terms of behind-the-scenes dubious dealings and masterclasses and PR and news dumps in comes the International Olympic Committee, the IOC, the original corruption kings, who, and sorry to get cynical on this, but they chose today to provisionally lift its suspension of the Russian Olympic Committee, which has been in place since Russia's invasion of Ukraine in 2023. And so that clears the way for them to compete, their athletes to compete under the Russian flag at the 2028 Olympics in LA and beyond. It, look, regardless of what you think of this situation, the conflict in Ukraine, which has now gone on over more than 4 years, hasn't changed at all. It is obviously having to do as well with the doping, which was a big part of the 2014 Sochi Games. The IOC laid out expectations for Russian athletes to test multiple times. They acknowledge there's still a, quote, lack of confidence in the Russian anti-doping agency. That's like the, the SEC anti-tampering agency or the, the Austin anti-traffic agency. But this is just a perfectly placed news dump. During the second half of Argentina-Egypt, the day after the U.S. is sent home, when FIFA is embroiled in all of this, the IOC drops in the story that the Russian Olympic Committee is no more, that Russian athletes might be able to compete under their flag at the 2028 Olympics. I just thought it was funny timing, and I hope you excuse the cynicism on that. We will talk more World Cup in just a moment with Chuck Booth from CBS Sports here on AM 1300 The Zone, coming up right after the break.
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1: Lionel Messi continues to wow at this tournament, scoring the tying goal in Argentina's 3-2 comeback win over Egypt.
2: 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Lionel Messi, the savior for Argentina!
1: Enzo Fernandez scored the winner in stoppage time. 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

0: We continue on a Texan Tuesday afternoon, Sports Radio AM 1300, The Zone. We always, on a Texan Tuesday, hear from the King George Strait in the 4 o'clock hour of the program. And now we bring in our next guest to talk some more World Cup here on AM 1300, The Zone. Jake Herman here in for Craig Way. Pleased to be joined now by Chuck Booth, who covers all things soccer over at CBSSports.com. Chuck, hey, thanks for taking the time to visit with us here on a busy day.
1: Hey, thanks for having me.
0: Well, look, it's a different year, a different journey for this U.S. men's national team, like we've covered on the show so far today, but ultimately a familiar result for the U.S. national team and its fans. So in your story over at CBSSports.com today, I know you were getting at the question on a lot of our minds, and that is whether or not this 2026 World Cup was ultimately a success for the U.S. men's national team. And I'm curious sort of your thoughts on how you go about answering that question.
1: Yeah, it's a tough question because I think the World Cup in America as a whole so far has been a success, but I don't know if I can call the United States' performance in it a success. Like, technically, they did end their 24-year streak of not winning a knockout game, but their journey still ended at the same place, and arguably last night's loss against Belgium was actually a worse loss than 2022 against the Netherlands, when they kind of gave everything that they had during the group stage and just ran out of steam when they got to the round of 16.
0: Yeah, and I think given some of the defensive mistakes we saw, the U.S. not playing, I think, anywhere close to their capability, at least what they showed against some of the weak

0: your competition. It can feel worse than that 2022 loss to the Netherlands in a lot of ways. Do you feel like the gap is just as big between the U.S. and some of those top-ranked, particularly top-ranked European sides that have bounced them from the last couple of tournaments?
1: That's where it's a tough one, because I think almost yes, but in some ways no, because like the top level of where U.S. men's national team players are definitely isn't at the top level of what these teams are able to bring off the bench. Like even like bringing Jeremy Doku and Romelu Lukaku off the bench is nothing like the depth of what the USMNT has. But when it comes to facing most nations, now that, you know, we have everyday starters at Juventus, Crystal Palace, like Milan, like that does make a difference, and it certainly raises the floor of this team, but they still need that star.
0: Yeah, and certainly that's why Christian Pulisic has taken some of the criticism that he has today. It was a common sentiment that I've heard and seen that the U.S.'s star players maybe didn't quite live up to that billing. Chuck, how do you sort through what's fair and what's maybe unfair in terms of where the blame falls for this loss to Belgium?
1: Yeah, I think it kind of falls everywhere, because even before this World Cup, when I did my predictions, I had the U.S. facing Belgium in the round of 16 and still losing there. So it's not like this is a particularly surprising result, but also I think it's one that gets looked at differently after Florian Balogun's red card was overturned, and just as an entirely different narrative to this that no one on the team explicitly asked for.
0: Yeah, I like what you wrote about the type of lose-lose situation that this noise and ultimately distraction from the Balogun red card saga created. I mean, how do you think that this impacted maybe the performance and now maybe our view of it afterwards?
1: I think, like, you heard yesterday players like Tim Ream saying it didn't impact them, but there's no way that it didn't impact them, because you had an entire like 48 to 72 hours of just hearing noise about this, everyone having their opinions about what was going on. And you can do as much as you want to block it out, because these are professionals, but we do have to remember that they're humans too. And when the entire world essentially is weighing in on what's going on, you're going to hear it. And then also it does change preparation, because even with Belgium announcing kind of the day of the match that they were going to try and appeal it, you still have that wonder of, like, is Balogun actually going to be able to start? Like, were you prepared? Or are we potentially going to need Ricardo Pepi for this game? Like, there's that level of doubt that comes into things. And then the second that Belgium scores within 10 minutes, then it's like, oh, what are we going to do? And the team clearly looked shell-shocked after that. And the only player who seemed to kind of rise above that was Malik Tillman when he hit his free kick, but then the defense still wasn't able to hold that in halftime.
0: Yeah, I agree with you. I felt like Tillman and Freeman, interestingly, as two of the younger guys on this U.S. men's national team, really, I think, met the moment last night in a way that maybe some of their other teammates did not. We're talking World Cup here with Chuck Booth, the soccer writer at CBS Sports. Looking towards the future now, I know coaches have short shelf lives, particularly in international soccer. In your opinion, has Mauricio Pochettino done enough to warrant the chance at another World Cup cycle with this group? And do you expect him to want to return as the manager?
1: I think he's done enough, because we had our questions about how this team was going to perform because of the way that he was treating friendlies with rotating the squad, figuring out who he was going to do, like, need for this, calling in 70 players and taking a while to actually settle on his first team. But we saw that when he has time with these players and has his best players available, we've been able to see the highs of what they can do. And I do believe that if there was another cycle with him in charge of the team, that they would be able to build on that, because there are still young players in the pipeline who will end up being in the picture for 2030 who weren't necessarily able to be in this picture.
0: Sorry, go ahead.
1: Then I was going to say, when it comes to jobs like Milan, Crystal Palace, all closing with them hiring managers, I don't see why he wouldn't be interested in staying if the vision from U.S. soccer is good enough. The big question that you just have then is, if you do commit to him for another 4 years and a big job opens around the world because he is still such a highly respected manager in the global game, do you run the risk of him still not being here in 2030?
0: Yeah, that's an interesting angle to it that I'm sure has to be going through the minds of the U.S. Soccer Federation, in that risk that ultimately a big club job opens, like you said, and then you're left scrambling perhaps a couple of years before the next World Cup. From a roster perspective, what are the biggest ways you feel like this team might look different in 2030? And what are your sort of way too early big questions that the group will be looking to answer?
1: Well, the big question is still, who are the center backs? It was the same question that we had coming into this World Cup. It's the same question that we have going out of it, because we likely saw the end of Tim Ream's national team career. You have guys like Nokai Banks, who could still commit to the U.S., especially considering Germany is also having their own upheaval after crashing out of the World Cup. There's another young player, Neil Pierre, from the Philadelphia Union system, who's being monitored by Barcelona, who could end up taking a step forward. Then, like, there's still so many young players who are breaking through. Julian Hall, Audrey Mahenty come to mind, Xavier Gozo, like guys who were on the fringes of this squad that 4 years from now, it's hard to not see them in the picture.
0: Yeah, we're talking World Cup, both the aftermath for the U.S. and a little bit looking now towards the rest of the tournament here with Chuck Booth from CBS Sports, a soccer writer over there. And look, there was an absolute epic that took place this afternoon in Atlanta. Argentina looked down and out of the tournament. Before we get to some of the controversy in the game, just wanted your thoughts on their comeback and some of the Hollywood-like heroics, as you heard the TV crew call it, from Leo Messi and company once again.
1: Oh, yeah. I mean, Argentina back-to-back has almost given us the two best games of the tournament. I mean, part of that, I don't know if they'll necessarily be happy with, because they need to start these games faster and play better defense. But at the end of the day, it's all about surviving and advancing in the World Cup, and they've done just that.
0: How about your thoughts on the use of the VAR? I've said on this show a couple times, I feel like it's intervening a lot more than it ever has in previous editions of this tournament. We saw it today when Egypt's goal was taken away for a foul that happened all the way on the opposite side of the pitch, leading to a counterattack and a goal that was taken off the board. Curious your thoughts on VAR, if you change anything about it.
1: Yeah, I'm pretty concerned, to be honest, because it feels like currently, VAR, instead of being a catch or referees potentially missing something to game changing mistake, that referees are instead letting plays that they may not let play out initially and hoping that VAR is going to catch and do the refereeing for them. Like, they're almost just like not making decisions that you would see referees making previously, because of knowing that VAR is there, and that's leading to some of these issues.
0: So you almost feel like they're using it maybe as a crutch and doing too much re-adjudication. Do you feel, I mean, I just feel like it's been too involved.
1: Exactly, and that's the point. VAR was never meant to do re-adjudication. It was only meant to overturn clear and obvious errors, and we've completely missed the point on what a clear and obvious error is with some of these things that are being overturned. I mean, even when you go back to Croatia, Portugal, and the ball technology, essentially determining that a flick off of a player's hair, not even his head completely, was enough to judge a goal to be offside. That's never something that would be considered a clear and obvious error when humans versus technology were making the call.
0: Yeah, I mean, World Cup's 100 years old. That has never been taken off the board until this technology and this type of ability to intervene. So it's something worth following for sure. Talking to Chuck Booth, soccer writer from CBS Sports, for just a couple more minutes. You look ahead now with the U.S. out of this tournament. They're still goalless in Vancouver between Switzerland and Colombia. Once that concludes, we'll have our 8 quarterfinalists set to go. Is there a matchup that you're most intrigued by looking ahead to the rest of the week and the action still to come?
1: It seems particularly close between Norway and England. Norway delivered there. I don't really want to call it an upset because this wasn't a great Brazil team, but historically it has been. But this is only the 4th time that Norway has actually qualified for a World Cup, and now they're in the quarters. And then facing England after England surviving some of their like historic mentality issues and going down to 10 men and making it out of the Azteca. This is the England team that I have making the final, but no team so far in the tournament has been able to survive early Holland. And it'll be fascinating to see how they deal with the danger that he poses. Plus you also have like the underlying Alan and Jude Bellingham being kind of best friends from their time at Borussia Dortmund as well.
0: Yeah, that's a match with storylines aplenty. How can England recover physically after the grueling test of playing without the ball for so much of that match at altitude in Mexico City? It should be so much fun. Give us a hypothetical matchup that we could see. You don't have to predict it to happen, but just one that would get you really excited as a potential semi or a potential final to this thing.
1: The big semi is going to be what's most likely France taking on Spain.
0: Yeah, like, in Dallas.
1: Before the World Cup and still currently, I haven't seen enough that's going to make me necessarily change that. I do have Spain winning the tournament. And with what we've seen with that defense and them being able to kind of just pass games with a submission and do just what they need to do to win, like the level of control they've had is unmatched, but France's attack is just insane. Michael Olise is only 2 assists off of breaking Pelé's record for the most assists in World Cup, like in a single World Cup in history. Kylian Mbappe, anytime he gets into space, is making teams pay. And then LSU's done with those two. You still have Ousmane Dembele or whoever starts on the other wing. Like, they just have so many attacking riches on that team.
0: Yeah, it is starting to get to that business end of the tournament where we get to see huge popcorn matches like that. A great breakdown, I think, of the stars on both sides that would make it so exciting. But hey, either of those teams getting beat in the quarterfinals wouldn't quite surprise me either. Really appreciate you taking the time. Chuck Booth from CBS Sports stopping by. You can follow him on X at Chuck Booth Sport. Thanks for talking some World Cup with us.
1: Thank you for having me.
0: That is Chuck Booth once more joining us to talk some soccer. And when we come back, we'll shift gears from football back to football with the Big 12 Media Days in full effect. We'll let you hear from a couple of the head coaches coming up next on 1300 The Zone.
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0: We're back. It's the Craig Way Show with Hall of Fame broadcaster and voice of the Texas Longhorns, Craig Way.
1: Okay, Jake Herman in for Craig Way. We continue a couple more segments for you on this Texan Tuesday afternoon. You'll have to forgive me for putting an Oklahoma-based band, the Turnpike Troubadours, on for a little change-up. It is 7-7, the song we're bumping back with, and today is 7-7 after all. Hey, it's 6-6 in the fifth set of the Wimbledon match between Ože Aliassime and Djokovic. It's been one of the matches of the tournament so far. They will play 2-7 now. Well, actually, they'll play the 10 because it's a fifth set match tiebreak going on. The chase for major championship number 25 for possibly the GOAT of men's tennis, Novak Djokovic, against Felix Auger-Aliassime, trying to break through. That's been a lot of fun to follow. We'll let you know what happens with that, as well as the World Cup match between Colombia and Switzerland, the final round of 16 game. Still goalless in the 80th minute, with Switzerland having the better of the play here in the second half. It's starting to get a little chippy. The yellow cards and fouls are outnumbering the scoring chances and saves. So it's been that kind of a game in Vancouver, and we'll keep you posted on how that ultimately comes to a close, or if it even comes to a close before the end of our show today. Big 12 media days are just now getting underway. And we heard from Joey McGuire a little bit earlier on, the Texas Tech head coach, talking about Brennan Sorsby, talking about his relationship perhaps with Steve Sarkisian and Texas and the impact of missing those matchups. But here's his take on the team's expectations and the Big 12's overall expectations.
2: Win the Big 12 conference. You know, there's only been two teams in the history of this conference, no matter who's been in the conference. There's only been two teams that have won back-to-back Big 12 championships. That's OU and Baylor shared, I believe, their conference titles. And so, you know, we want to do something that very few teams have been able to do, and that's to win the Big 12 championship again. You know, but I think it's really important. I think it's really important that this conference gets multiple teams in the playoffs. I think there's an obligation as programs in this conference that we play at a high level. And then I think it's really important that we win in the playoffs. You know, and still, until we do that as a conference, then we're going to continue to have the same narrative that we have right now.
1: And that narrative, in large part, like he said, involves the lack of postseason success. One team in the Big 12 who felt as though they maybe should have been in the postseason last year. I would disagree based on their resume, but nonetheless, it was a good year for Kalani Sitake at BYU. It was a big deal that they kept him after Penn State made a push for his services after last season. So it'll be his 10th season at BYU now, and he'll come off back-to-back really solid 10-win seasons. They being BYU, have really established themselves in the Big 12 as a contender, and they're going to have to reload, in large part, retool around their quarterback, Bear Bachmeyer, coming up in the 2026 season. They've got a couple of high-profile transfers in at the at key positions on the offensive side of the football, particularly relying on some younger playmakers, but they do have the return of running back L.J. Martin, a couple of key pieces up front behind Bear Bachmeyer, and they've got 7 home games on their 2026 schedule. Talking about whether or not his team maybe deserved to be in last year's playoff and giving his opinion on the proposed 24-team playoff model that the Big Ten has been pushing for, here were Kalani Sitake's thoughts on playoff expansion.
3: Yeah, I mean, I don't make all the decisions when it comes to how many teams get in the playoff, and I'm not in the business of campaigning for that either. I mean, we just got to go do our job and play our best and see what happens. And so I understand how difficult it can be for a committee to select teams, and there's going to be some teams going to be left on the outside. My approach is just to stay humble, hungry, and work harder at trying to find ways to be better. So I'm not going to campaign for that, but I can say that if you ask me the system and how many teams you want to be available, 24 makes the most sense to me, where everybody can feel comfortable being in a playoff. The FCS has been doing it for a while now, and other divisions of football have been doing it, but I'm not the decision maker in that stuff. All I can deal with is what we have right now and focus on that and be positive and optimistic about it.
1: Another Big 12 team that spoke today was Baylor and their head coach, Dave Aranda. And they might be a long shot for the 2026 college football playoff, but they're certainly under a lot of pressure to improve after missing a bowl last season, after last winning the Big 12 in 2021. Baylor was just 3-6 in Big 12 play last year, really came apart down the stretch, losing 5 of its last 6, including getting blown out at Arizona, blown out at home by Utah. Dave Aranda is back for year number 6. DJ Lagway is in via the transfer portal. He'll be under center for a Baylor offense that has only one returner on the offensive line. Dave Aranda's also given up his defensive play calling duties to a first-year defensive coordinator, Joe Klanderman, who comes over from Kansas State. And Baylor is going to have to fix that side of the ball to have any chance. They brought in a very deep portal class in order to try and do that. So we'll see what is in store in Waco this season. Dave Aranda was given the chance to address reporters, and he talked about some of the things he learned from last year's disappointing campaign and things that he plans on changing this year to turn things around for Baylor.
4: It's good to see everybody. I'm blessed to be here. I'm humbled to represent Baylor. Really have 3 things. The first is ownership. Last year was not up to our standard. I take accountability for that, which leads to the second thing of what are we doing now? What's the plan? And there's been strong change. There's been me moving out of defense and bringing in Joe Klanderman and brand new scheme and new excitement and new methods. It's bringing in DJ Lagway and his energy and his passion to play football and achieve at a really high level. There's building the team inside out as opposed to outside in. A mistake I made a year ago was spending too much money on the outside, our skill positions, and not enough on the inside. The line of scrimmage is where our attention and our monies have gone this year. And then just the overall investment into this team. Our athletic director, Doug McNamee, has done a great job of being an advocate and fighting for the football program and supporting me and the rest of the guys to be competitive in a way competitive market. All that leads to the third thing, which is belief. You know, the group that we've got here today are our captains. They believe our team is hungry, has a chip on his shoulder, and believes that we can win. We've got a really strong staff alignment, and we've got really good administrative support. And we're ready and excited for the challenge to come this season.
1: So that's a little taste of Big 12 Media Days. Dave Aranda there talking about changes and expectations for his Baylor Bears. We've got one more break. We'll wrap up this Tuesday afternoon edition of the show in a moment on AM 1300 The Zone.

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10: 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How did my father become this scheming mastermind? 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

0: or things that you didn't think you'd be saying in 2026 as we wrap up this Tuesday afternoon edition of the show. Novak Djokovic, a point away from coming through a 5-hour, 13-minute test, the longest quarterfinal on the men's side in Wimbledon history, happening today during the show. What a wild day in sports it turned out to be. So much for a slow summer part of the calendar with the World Cup and with Wimbledon happening. Switzerland and Colombia still goalless. They are in stoppage time, potentially heading towards extra time, although who knows? We've seen, I believe the stat is now with Argentina's win over Egypt, 31 goals scored in stoppage time in this World Cup, which has to be a record. And it's got to be said that there's more stoppage time now than there used to be because of all the hydration breaks, the 3-minute ad breaks that happen in each half now in these soccer games, which automatically add 3 minutes of stoppage time as a baseline to these things. Doesn't take away from the fact that we've seen so many late match heroics. And if you missed our recap of the U.S. men's national team and its loss, its outlook moving forward, you can go back and listen to hour number one of the show. We talked about it with Cameron Parker. We also discussed it earlier on this hour with Chuck Booth, a soccer writer over at CBS. We are off tomorrow afternoon here on the Craig Weiss Show, and that's because the Round Rock Express are playing a day game out in Reno. And Ryland Cobrey will have you covered on that. You can hear it from start to finish here on AM 1300. The Zone will be back on Thursday. I've got you covered on Thursday and Friday while Craig Way wraps up his annual vacation. I know he can't wait to make the most of that and then make his way back here to Austin and rejoin you for the rest of the summer. But we thank you for tuning in today on a soccer-heavy show. We'll have more from Big 12 Media Days coming up for you on Thursday as we start to look ahead to both the college football season and the MLB All-Star Game. I'm Jake Herman. Thanks for joining us. Bucky and BK are next on 1300 The Zone.
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11: 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A black man from the projects comes forward with information about the case.
13: He says the police are his friends.
11: But out of nowhere, he goes from star witness to prime suspect.
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11: 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Lee Harris is sentenced to 90 years.
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11: Behind bars, Lee finds an unlikely ally in his cellie, Robert. The pair are like chalk and cheese. There's no way their paths would ever cross on the outside. But as a fellow inmate, Robert sees through the lies and vows to do the unthinkable. Clear Lee's name.
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8: 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Gary

0: Today show. What was that? Team USA lays an ultimate egg in the round of 16 against.
1: You know what I thought of, BK? I thought of soccer. Duh.
0: You know what I thought of watching that?
2: Oh, no. We suck again.
1: Oh, my goodness.
0: And from the water boy. Oh, no. We suck again. We'll talk about what went wrong for the U.S. men's national team in the World Cup last night. Soccer expert Glenn Davis will join the show a little bit later. We got plenty of Texas football to dive into. I picked up a copy of the Bible, Phil Steele's College Football Preview Magazine. We'll talk about position unit rankings for the Longhorns. Just how talented is this roster in 2026? We'll get into that. Chris Phillips from SEC Unfiltered will join us for his weekly conversation. We got some Texas basketball news to dive into. And of course, the BBK news and why today's not so bad. We are locked, we are loaded, and we are ready to roll on a Tuesday program. And we appreciate y'all spending some of your Tuesdays with us. How are you today, my man?
1: You know what? I went to bed when it was 3-1 because I knew they had no shot. I should have gone when it was 2-1 because they had no shot. But you know what? They had me. I'm glad they had me. But now I can just go back to thinking soccer. Nah, soccer, duh. I mean, really? Coach Buttermaker and the Bad News Bears last night. I mean, that was, I can't blame the fans. I can't blame folks who want to get involved into the, you know, the nationalism of soccer at this time every 4 years. Good. I'll be ready again 4 more years from now. But other than that, duh. I mean, really? What a display. And the fans were there last night. They were ready. That group in Seattle was pumped up, ready to go. But the team, not so much. It was just, they got outclassed. You know, it was guys in the box. You know, nobody was marking guys early. They didn't come out fired up. It was not good. It was what we've seen before of U.S. soccer, really.
0: As the Four Tops once sang, it's the same old song.
1: Yes, it was the same old song.
0: As the Talking Heads once sang, same as it ever was.
1: Yes.
0: That's what it is for U.S. soccer. We were hoping this time was different, but it wasn't. I mean, every World Cup, we do this. We get out of the group stage. We give our fans some reasons for optimism. And then we play against one of the big boys in Europe, and we lose. And we weren't even close. Like,
1: no. No.
0: There better not be anybody taking a moral victory after last night. Even if we lost in penalties, I would have been like, I'm tired of moral victories. Like, at some point, we have to move beyond that. But to just get embarrassed 4-1 on our home soil against a team that we were favored to beat, by the way. And everyone was saying, not just American fans, but everyone was like, man, the U.S. has looked a lot better than Belgium so far in this World Cup. I mean, this was supposed to be the time where we finally got over the hump. And yeah. At some point, the moral victories have to stop, and we just have to admit that we are stuck in the mud as a soccer country.
1: Yeah, it's just soccer. Now we can quit it. It's just go on, and this is, we're not going to be that great at soccer ever. It's just soccer. Just enjoy getting all pumped up every 4 years. That's good for the people. That's fine. I mean, the president goes to bat for a dude, and that's what those guys came out and played last night. I can't blame that. There's nothing to be blamed on it, but like I said, Buttermaker's group yesterday, the fundamentals of the game, the guys are all alone in the box. I'm like, somebody's got to get that guy. I mean, your headers are going like 1 yard headers that don't get out of the box. You know, a couple guys looked old. Pulisic was nothing during the course of this entire World Cup. This guy's supposed to be a great player. He looked like, I don't know, he looked like a youth league guy out there against the players that, you know, don't forget, this team also beat them 5-2 the last time they played. So this isn't the first time the United States has taken one on the chin from this group.
0: Yeah. Well, also, Belgium eliminated Team USA from the World Cup back in 2014 in this same round of 16. So they've had our number. And look, I mean, Belgium's really good. They're a top 10 team in the world, according to the FIFA World Rankings. We knew Team USA was going to have to play really well to have a chance to win. But that's sure. Just, I mean, we all watched the first 4 matches, and maybe you throw the Turkey one to the side because, you know, 9 of the starters were out, and you basically had your right. B team in that final game in the group stage. But the 3 games where we had our best players on the pitch, that was not the team that we saw play last night. No. Now, again, you tip your cap to Belgium. They're really good. And if you make mistakes like that against a team of that class, Buck, then you're going to get embarrassed. And that's what happened last night. Team USA, they were playing with confidence. They were taking it to their opponents. Even in the Turkey game that they lost, they got off to a great start. Like, they were setting the tone in every match that they had. They looked apprehensive, dare I say, lifeless last night. And I just don't know how that happens. And playing in front of that crowd with so much on the line, I don't know how you could look so scared. It's clear that the moment got to them. The lights were too bright. And
1: I didn't want to say that, BK, but in my mind, I was thinking, was the moment too big for them?
0: It was. It clearly was. And maybe it was ghost of Team USA's past where there's some mental block, even though, you know, I don't think any of these players were a part of that 2014 match against Belgium. And obviously, these guys aren't responsible for every round of 16 loss that Team USA has had since reaching the quarters back in 2002. But maybe there is some mental, like, oh, we always get here and we always crap the bed once we do. Maybe that's a part of it. I don't know. But they were outcoached. They were outplayed. And some of these guys, I mean, Bad News Bears is a great comp. There were guys out there who looked like they had never played soccer at this level before.
1: How about the goalkeeper? How about that dude?
0: Oh, my God. Yeah, that third goal. He really could have gone to bed after that. And that was frustrating. Look, Team USA was not good in the first half at all. They obviously gave up that goal in the ninth minute. And then, you know, they tie it up. Malik Freeman again with a free kick goal. Took a nice favorable deflection off of a Belgian defender as he was leaping from the wall. You know, you give it right back 61 seconds later. It was a horrible first half. Like, the only positive of the first 45 minutes was that we were only down one. And then, Buck, the second half, we were starting to set the tone a little bit.
1: They were better.
0: Yeah, like, we started to control possession. And we were threatening a little bit. And it's like, all right, like, this is good. This is what we want to see. At some point, we're going to get the equalizer here. And then it's game on. And then the unmitigated disaster from the keeper, Matt Freeze, who just whiffed on a clearance attempt. He kicked the ground instead of kicking the ball. It turns into one of the easiest goals for Belgium that you'll ever see. I mean, there's no getting up off the mat. Like, that's kindergarten stuff. That's what you see from the kids who are, like, picking grass on the field. Yes. You're watching a youth game on a Saturday morning. Like, that type of mistake in that spot when your team's playing well, that cannot happen. And again, Matt Freeze wasn't the only guy who stunk last night.
1: Well, there are a lot of guys. There's a lot of guys in the box on defense that just couldn't find their men. I'm like, you know, Ream looked like an old man out there. He looked like he was 50 years old when that guy went over the top of him, that young guy, for that header. I'm like, oh, my God. Yeah. They put a little muscle into that. That dude went over the top of him, got his head on the ball first. It was like, wow, guys. And then, as I said, they couldn't clear the ball when it was in the box. I'm like, somebody's going to get a goal. It looked like you could have jumped in there and got yourself one last night.
0: Yeah, and that, look, Tim Ream's old. I mean, he's 38, and American soccer fans who pay a lot more attention than I do have been mad at Tim Ream for a long time. Like, even during the prime of that guy's career, there were folks who were like, hey, he's not good enough. And now at this stage, he's clearly lost a step. I think the problem is less with Tim Ream. The problem more so is we don't have anybody better than Tim Ream.
1: No,
0: like,
1: yeah,
0: that's we saw what the defense looked like against Turkey when guys like Tim Ream were not playing, and it was really, really bad. So that's just where U.S. soccer is as a country. We don't have the talent level to be good enough to win against the big boys, clearly.
1: Oh, no, so just enjoy yourself every 4 years. There's always a little bit of hope in there somehow. But, man, that last night, that display was – I thought for sure, if anything, you'd come out with energy. You know, you got a reprieve for one of your players. You know, he was just okay. He couldn't get it on his foot last night. He had a couple opportunities. Their goalkeeper was making all kinds of plays, but besides that, and the penalty kick dude that just has been remarkable in this. The rest of those guys, whew, boy, they struggled. And like you said, Pulisic was. I mean, he's nowhere to be found in this whole World Cup. He had one assist. Was that it for him? One assist, no goals.
0: One assist. I mean, he left more matches early than he had assists and goals combined in this tournament. Four games played. Again, he left two of them early. He also missed a match because of that injury. He had just two shots on goal and one assist. I mean, it's the same whether you don't pay attention to soccer or you are a diehard fan. You can compare it to any other sport. You have no chance to beat good teams when your star players don't show up.
1: And yeah, I mean, that's what you're saying. When you say that, I hear you say that a lot. In the big games, your star players have to be stars, and theirs weren't close to stars.
0: No, no. And your best
1: most
0: player,
1: of the games, actually.
0: On the frustrating part with Christian Pulisic, I mean, this is supposed to be your best player. And again, it wasn't just one game where he wasn't good. He was bad this entire tournament. And I remember he skipped the Gold Cup a couple of years ago in an effort to get ready for this World Cup. And he clearly wasn't physically ready because he kept getting hurt. And also his game just wasn't good enough. So that's the frustration. This, like, people talk about this guy like he's the best soccer player who's ever been born in the United States.
1: Yeah.
0: And I just don't know how you could say this guy's better than Clint Dempsey or Landon Donovan, because those guys, they showed up in big spots. They were there for their team when it mattered most. And Christian Pulisic, this isn't a one-off. In a lot of the biggest games that we played as a nation, he has been a non-factor. And yeah, just an embarrassing way for him to go out. Again, it's not just all on him. There's blame to be shared by everybody, but your stars have to be stars to beat a team as good as Belgium. And for that to be, he had 11 giveaways in the first half. Buck.
1: Oh, they couldn't keep it on your foot, you know.
0: Not the whole team. Like, your best player. Like, you're right. Yeah. A lot of other guys had problems too, but your best player was a turnover machine. And then he left early and he was limping around. And I know the third goal is not his fault. That was all on Matt Freeze. But, like, you heard the announcers say, hey, just go down so we can get a stoppage in play. Just go down because you clearly can't move right now. He, I guess, tries to tough it out. I don't know if you could say that considering he checked out of the game a minute later. And then 30 seconds after that, it leads to the third goal. So he was a liability out there. Forget, like, helping the team when he was hurting the team yesterday. Can't happen. All right, a quick hydration break. When we return, more thoughts on Team USA's loss to Belgium in the World Cup. 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
5: From the Lorenz and Lorenz Traffic Center.
6: Looking at a 15-minute delay, 35 southbound between Airport and Riverside. We do have stop-and-go traffic on Mopac northbound between B Caves and 2222, and that looks to be about 11 or 12 minutes. We do have an accident, 7th at your southbound 35 service road. I'm Kat Cortez with your Austin area traffic.
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0: Welcome back to Bucky and BK with Bucky Godbolt and Brad Kellner. A few more takeaways from Team USA's loss to Belgium last night.
1: It's just the same story, right?
2: Yes.
1: Like we play well in the group stage, and you know, we set a record for most World Cup wins in a single World Cup this year, but we only did that because there was an extra round, right? The round of 32 has never been a thing. They expanded the tournament, so we were able to get a knockout stage win and pick up our third win in this World Cup. But this is just how it goes. We've now lost, as a country, 11 of our last 12 matches against European opponents. And the only win was against Bosnia and Herzegovina. Now, I don't think that counts as two. Maybe it should.
2: Sure.
1: But, like, nobody respects them in Europe. Like, they're not – you got to beat these really good teams. And, again, we kind of caught a break. At least we thought we caught a break going up against Belgium. It could have been England. It could have been Spain. Wow. It could have been – France, yeah. It was the best of the bunch. It could have been any of those. Argentina, I know they're not in Europe, but it could have been a team like that. We got Belgium, which, again, people felt like was one of the more beatable teams in the round of 16. And not only did we lose, we lost 4-1.
2: Yeah, that Belgium came to play last night. They were pissed at either what happened or whatever, but they were ready to play. You know, they hadn't played well, and they've gotten away with a bunch of stuff. But when you're playing against the USA, you can get well in a hurry when it comes to quarterfinal. I mean, you can really get well. If you're not playing well, that's the team you want to play against for sure.
1: We got some sound. We'll start with Mauricio Pochettino. I think it's a Charlotte accent that he speaks with. I'm not entirely sure. Here is the manager of the U.S. men's

0: national team talking about what went wrong last night.
1: Well, I think everyone saw from the beginning we didn't connect with the game. We never were on the game, even when we scored and we scored the goal 1-1, we conceded the next action. It was really tough from the beginning. To congratulate Belgium, they were better than us. I think wasn't our day. That is not to find excuses or not to find argument, because we didn't show what normally that team can show, and that is a reality.
2: Thank you, Coach Buttermaker. I mean, it's like, come on, man. He doesn't understand. Nobody cares over here about that. They don't even want to hear that stuff. Those people in Seattle were ready, man. They were ready to go. I mean, but it's like you said, I mean, that's not our sport. It's sad that it continues to get this way. We get close, but we really don't get close, you know?
0: Nah, you can't say we were close. I mean, like, the goal at some point is to win this thing. And everybody hearing me say that is now laughing, because it's like, seriously, you think in our lifetimes we're ever going to get there? We can't even get past the round of 16. We can't even beat Belgium. How do you expect us to beat, like, the best of the best? But, yeah, like, you want to win this thing at some point, right?
2: Yeah, I think so. Or you at least want to get to the finals.
0: And, you're not even close to that. So no. Here's the big problem. We spend too much time on school. We care about education too much.
2: Ah.
0: A lot of these other countries, they realize, oh, God, we've got a really good soccer player at like the age of 4. Let's make sure this kid spends like 16 hours a day playing soccer and then 8 hours a day sleeping. We waste 8 hours a day in the classroom here.
2: We're trying to get educated, dude.
0: Teaching our kids math that they're never going to use and science that they're never going to use. And hey, congrats, here's your 14th Texas history class that you have to take. That'll be useful in your job.
2: You need to walk around looking like a seal with a ball on the end of your nose. That's where we need you, more of that.
0: We've got to change our mindset as a nation to match some of these other nations.
2: This is the same thing we hear every 4 years. This is the same stuff we've been peddling for.
0: I know.
2: Our youth don't care about soccer. Don't care. Duh.
0: Everybody plays. I played soccer as a kid. Everybody in this state, I don't know about the whole country, but like a lot of people play soccer as a kid. And we've got money. We could pay for the best training. Not everybody, obviously, but like as a country, there's enough people who could pay for the best training. it doesn't translate. So there's a talent gap. But also, as Tanner says, we're deer in headlights when we go up against these great teams. There's like a mental block that we have. And we got to find a way to get over that. I mean, Belgium's our Georgia or our Ohio State, comparing it to Texas football.
2: Wow.
0: So this one really ticked me off too. Back to Christian Pulisic for a moment. And look, maybe you don't need to care as much as I do about this. It's just a post-match press conference. And I don't know if there's a whole lot that Pulisic could have said after the game was over that would have made me feel a lot better about his performance. But he was asked by Jenny Taft. We've got the question in here too, just about the injury. Like, hey, what happened? Did you think you could give it a go? And here's the little back and forth from Pulisic.
3: I know you were in a lot of pain, had to be subbed off. What were you dealing with, fighting through?
4: Yeah, I mean, I just twisted my ankle and just sprained my ankle. I mean, it's just frustrating to end like that, of course. But now I have time to rest, so hopefully it'll be okay.
2: Oh, it'll be okay. I just sprained my ankle. That's it? Cool.
0: Oh, thank God. Now you have time to rest. He's like, oh, thank God. Yep, now I don't have to play again. I don't have to care about this tournament anymore. This doesn't matter. I have time to get better for soccer I actually care about. I'd like to think he doesn't mean that, and he probably doesn't mean that, but that's the way I take it. Like, you watch, boy, comparing soccer to hockey, I know what I'm doing here, but you watch, like, Quinn Hughes of the USA gold medal hockey team back in the Olympics. That guy's like bleeding, or Jack Hughes, bleeding out of his mouth, losing teeth, and he's back on the ice helping our team win a gold medal. And Christian Pulisic, like, kicks a guy's back of the foot, leaves the match, and then is like, well, now I got time to get healthy, so all good here. Like, forget that guy. We call that guy Captain America. That guy is a superhero nickname. We got to drop that. For he doesn't sure. deserve that nickname. Kidding me?
2: My goodness. I sprained my ankle. I'm like, that's all you're going to tell me? You sprained your ankle?
0: Yeah, twisted my ankle, sprained my ankle, but now I've got time to get better. It's like, dude, come on. Come on. So frustrating, very frustrating. We are 60 days away from Texas football and 53 days away from week zero.
2: Hey, if you want some physicality, you get yourself a good pickleball game.
0: You didn't say that yesterday. You felt like doubles pickleball was more physical and tougher than World Cup soccer.
2: How about those guys getting taken off the ball? They didn't even have to get taken off the ball last night. They couldn't control it on their foot.
0: No.
2: I told you 23 passes last, what I watched on Friday, and Columbia scored on the 23rd pass, and nobody intercepted it. I thought seven passes was as much as, and you don't even think it was that many. You don't think seven, they got seven clean passes to each other.
0: It was bad. It was bad. And the one goal we did score was kind of lucky. I mean, again, give Malik Tillman credit. It was a nice strike, but it was a deflection off of, you know, one of their players that caused it to go in.
2: Do they count that as an own? That's not an
0: own
2: goal.
0: No, it wasn't enough of a touch. They did give Tillman credit, and he deserves credit for that.
2: Yeah, I mean, it did change directions for sure.
0: But I think our expected goals, the analytics, and, you know, some soccer diehards don't care too much about the expected goal stat, but it was 0.63. That was our expected goal count with the way that we played yesterday. So we could have lost that game 4-0. If that deflection doesn't happen, we lose that game 4-0. So, yeah, it's, again, I mean, Tim Ream, to quote you, something you always say, that guy should be working at Enterprise right now.
2: He didn't move, man. He doesn't start anything offensively. I know he plays a lot of defense, but he doesn't get anything going. And he didn't defend. None of them defended in the box. They just were – they were like looking around. It looked like Texas secondary like a couple of years ago when guys are pointing at each other. I'm like, is that your guy? Is that my guy? I'm like,
0: no, the first goal. I mean, there's just a ball falling from the sky. There's three Americans right around it. One of them needs to just head it out or kick it out. They all let it hit the ground. It goes right to Belgium, and then it turns into a goal. Like two of the goals, I mean, they were all pretty frustrating. But the first goal and the third goal were just like easy plays to make. And again, it's like in the first four matches, we make those plays no problem. And then last night, you can't make those. You probably can't get away with those mistakes against Paraguay, let alone Belgium. They made you pay.
2: And I didn't want to think that the moment was too big, but it looked too big.
0: Oh, yeah. Yeah, it was. It was. There's no doubt the moment was too big for us last night. All right, let's shift gears and talk some college football. Phil Steele has ranked every position unit in college football across the country. How does the Texas offense stack up to the best of the rest? We will talk about it coming up on Bucky and BK on 1300 The Zone and the iHeartRadio app.
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0: Welcome back to Bucky and BK with Bucky Godbolt and Brad Kellner. Well, let's talk some football here. Maybe this will get people in a better mood. The Phil Steele College Football Preview Magazine, a.k.a. The Bible, at least for me, is out. And I picked up a copy over the weekend. And there's a lot to unpack from this magazine, and we'll do that.
1: Let me ask you the question. What is that bad boy running these days? Is it over 15 bucks?
0: Oh, yeah.
1: Really?
0: I think it's $24.99.
1: Woo!
0: Yep, $24.99.
1: There's your education. Forget the school books, right?
0: Yeah, kids, you could actually learn something from this thing. Yeah, 25 bucks. There's a lot of content in there, but a lot of this magazine is just Phil Steele telling you how good he is at his job. It does feel like half of the pages are analysis and preview and prediction, and the other halves are, this is how much better I am and why you should keep buying my magazine every year.
1: Yeah, next year it'll be $28.95. No big deal. Just keep up the good work, people.
0: Keep up the good work, Phil. So one of my favorite things to look at is every year Phil Steele ranks the top individual units in college football, position by position, ranking who he believes is the best in the country. We'll do offense today. We'll talk about defense maybe tomorrow. Okay. But start with the quarterbacks, Buck. And this is the rooms. This is not just starter. This is the entire room. Who do you think Phil Steele thinks has the best quarterback room in America here in 2026?
1: Mississippi?
0: Ole Miss is number five.
1: Well, Texas hadn't had but the one guy play. Arch Manning, is it Texas?
0: Texas is number two. Oregon is number one.
1: Okay.
0: Which Ohio I think State's, is right.
1: There's Ohio State in there.
0: Ohio State's number three.
1: Okay.
0: Yeah, your top five for quarterback units, according to Phil Steele. Oregon one, Texas two, Ohio State three, Georgia four, Ole Miss five. Texas will play Ohio State and Ole Miss, obviously,
1: yes, this year.
0: Oregon deserves to be number one. I mean, Dante Moore is one of the best quarterbacks in college football, one of the Heisman favorites. And they also got Dylan Raiola, who was the starter at Nebraska the last 2 years.
1: That's true.
0: The mini Mahomes, the Mahomes wannabe.
1: Yeah.
0: He transferred to Oregon to be the backup. So he's proven.
1: So he can have his one year.
0: So he can have his 1 year, I guess, in 2027. That's his plan. But yeah, he's more proven than any backup that Texas has. So
1: right.
0: I think that's fair in Phil Steele's estimation. And he does have Texas number two, despite the fact that, you don't have a lot of experience beyond Arch Manning on this Texas team. Now, the Longhorns did add MJ Morris from the transfer portal from Coastal Carolina, who started a number of games at a couple of different schools during his college
1: take
0: career.
1: Into consideration. Yeah, for sure.
0: I guess you do, but like, nobody thinks he's the backup for Texas. Like, if something happens to Arch Manning, I don't think it's MJ Morris who comes into a game. I think it's KJ Lacy. And he appeared in one game last year, and I think threw one pass for Texas as a true freshman in college football. So it's clear most of this ranking has to do with Arch and Phil believing that Arch Manning is one of the best in the country. He's got Arch as his second team All-American quarterback behind Dante Moore. So the starters are carrying most of the weight here. But Texas number two, again, I think Arch Manning's in the conversation for second best quarterback in the sport because of the uncertainty with the backups. I don't know if I'd feel great putting Texas there, but it's not like a lot of teams feel great about their backups anyway.
1: No. Oh, no. I'm pretty sure Ohio State doesn't feel good about anybody behind their guy. Everybody, the starter is the guy.
0: Yeah, it's the same thing for Ohio State and Georgia. It's like, well, you've got a five-star backup, but we haven't seen a whole lot of them in college. You're going to assume they're good because usually those teams have good quarterbacks and they're five stars. But yeah, it's the case for just about every team in college football. If you lose your starter for a significant amount of time, you could kind of kiss your season goodbye.
1: You're right.
0: But Texas number two with the quarterback ranking. Moving on to the running backs, Buck, you as the former running backs coach. That's kind of a tough question because it's impossible to know every running back room around college football. But with what you know about Texas, I'm not going to ask you who you think number one is here. I'm going to ask you, where do you think the Longhorns fall in Phil Steele's eyes for best running back room?
1: In the top six.
0: Correct.
1: I got to believe Ohio State's either one or two. I would say Texas is four.
0: Ohio State's number 11.
1: What?
0: And Texas is number two.
1: Wow.
0: So number two for quarterback, number two for running backs, behind Missouri, another SEC team that the Longhorns will see this year. They've got the best running back in college football with Ahmad Hardy.
1: Yeah, with a bullet in his leg or whatever.
0: He did. I shouldn't laugh about that. Thankfully, we can kind of laugh about that, but he did get shot in the offseason, making a full recovery, and the expectation is he's going to be available for Mizzou this year. It is fair to wonder, can he be the same running back he was last year when he was an All-American in college football? But he had 1,650 yards on 6.5 yards per carry. Their backup, their number two, is Jamal Roberts, who's very good. Had more than 750 yards last year, also on 6 yards a carry for Mizzou. So they've got a very good, proven 1-2 punch of guys who have been good at Mizzou.
1: Okay.
0: Texas at number two, a very good, proven 1-2 punch in college football.
1: Yes.
0: But obviously not at Texas because it's two transfers, but Relique Brown and Hollywood Smothers were both first-team all-conference at their previous stops.
1: Behind different lines.
0: Yeah, no, there's no offensive line mentioned here. Here's the little blurb from Phil Steele. I forgot this about quarterbacks, but here it is for running backs. He said, a banged-up Texas running back core was not productive in 25. They bring in first-team ACC Hollywood Smothers from NC State and first-team All-Big 12 Relique Brown from Arizona State, and they are backed by Derek Cooper and Michael Terry. I don't know why Michael Terry is getting a mention here, with all due respect. I expect him to be a significant contributor on the ground for this team this year. But your top three of first-team all-conference, five-star freshman, good enough to earn you the number two spot.
1: Okay.
0: It feels a little high for me.
1: Yeah, I thought fourth or fifth would be there. I felt like they were in the top five, top six for sure.
0: Yeah. Louisville's number three, by the way, and they're running back.
1: They've got a great runner who's just a sophomore. So you know at Ohio State there's still somebody sitting around, you know, just waiting to play with that dude, but it doesn't seem that way, huh?
0: Well, they've got Bo Jackson, who eclipsed 1,000 yards as a freshman last year for the Buckeyes. Yes. He's obviously back. And they've got a couple of other good running backs. Jacoby Jackson, who was Florida's number two, transferred to Ohio State. So I would have them higher than 11. But that's where Phil Steele has him right now. He's got Louisville at three. Isaac Brown, that was a guy who entered the portal and then decided to return to Louisville. That's a guy Texas was linked to and really wanted, and Louisville paid him to stay. They're number three. Miami's number four. Mark Fletcher, their running back, who was huge for them in that run to the national championship game, he's back. And then Florida with Jaden Ball, who obviously Texas tried to get as well, never ended up entering the portal. They're number five. So
1: anybody, who else is SEC? Anybody in the top 10 besides that?
0: Well, you've got Mizzou one, Texas two, Florida three, or excuse me, Florida five. So that's three of the top five. Georgia's at six, and that's it. So four of the top 10 in the SEC.
1: A&M, you know, the group at A&M who every year has four running backs, that three of them get hurt in the first three games.
0: A&M's way down at number 36.
1: Wow.
0: They lose a couple of their talented backs from last year. They do have Reuben Owens returning to College Station.
1: But that's another dude just waiting to be hurt.
0: They lose Le'Veon Moss, who I think was their most talented running back. Amari Daniels is gone. Also, Emmett Smith's kid, who wasn't very good, just more of a name than anything else. All three of them are gone. All right, a quick pause. More thoughts on Phil Steele's position rankings for the 2026 college football season. That's coming up on Bucky and BK on 1300 The Zone in the iHeartRadio app.
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5: Austin area weather calling for partly cloudy skies tonight, a low of 75. Mostly sunny tomorrow. We'll see a high around 99 and a low of 74 for tomorrow night.
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0: Well, Welcome back to Bucky and BK with Bucky Godbolt and Brad Kellner. A few more thoughts on Phil Steele's position unit rankings for the 2026 college football season. So number two for quarterback, number two for running back for Texas in Phil Steele's position unit rankings. Now we move to the receivers. And I do believe tight ends are included here. So maybe more so pass catchers. It does say receivers, but just reading Phil Steele's words, he mentions tight ends. So
1: that ain't going to help you.
0: It doesn't feel like it is for Texas. But where do you think the Longhorns fell in his ranking?
1: Well, I'm going to say four. I'll give it four again.
0: Ding, ding, ding. On the money. Nicely done. Number four. Here's Phil Steele's explanation. The Longhorns had one of the nation's top wide receivers in Ryan Wingo, who had 834 yards last year. Emmett Mosley had 408. And the unit has 10 VHTs, which is very highly touted. That's just recruits.
1: Non-pass-catching recruits.
0: Including All-American return man Ryan Niblett. They add the top portal wide receiver in Cam Coleman from Auburn. So there's your little explanation from Phil Steele.
1: Where does Ohio State fit in that group?
0: Number one, always.
1: So I don't. No matter if we know who the one number one is, it doesn't matter who their number two is because he's probably great also.
0: Yeah, that's how it always works. You know, Jeremiah Smith, the number one. They do lose Cornell Tate, who was the first wide receiver selected in the NFL draft. But they've got this guy, Chris Henry, who's a number one wide receiver recruit out of high school. And it's Ohio State. They've got four NFLers in that room.
1: Yes, you're right.
0: Brandon Innes is back, former five-star. He's a stud. They should be number one. Oregon's number two. Evan Stewart missed all of last season, the A&M transfer. He's very good. They've got DeCorian Moore, who, you know, from Texas. Texas really wanted him as a recruit. He's going into his sophomore year, former five-star. Miami's number three. Malachi Toney returns, another stud on their team that made the deep playoff run. I think four might be a little low. And that's a crazy thing to complain about. There's only three teams ahead of you, but I like Texas's wide receiver room more than Miami's. I think I like it more than Oregon's too. Just top to bottom.
1: Oregon's missing that big tight end, the kid to play tight end to win the NFL draft.
0: What
1: happens is Phil still will find a tight end in one of those that's just a little bit better than anything that Texas has.
0: Maybe that's a part of it, right? And now there's no mention of tight end at all for Texas. And there's no mention of tight end for Oregon and Miami in his little blurb that he gives for those teams. So I don't know their tight end situations off the top of my head. I won't lie to the people. But I think just from a receiving standpoint, maybe it is the tight end position that's holding Texas back a bit. But I don't think there are three wide receiver rooms better than Texas this year. With Cam Coleman, with Ryan Wingo, who are two potential first-rounders in the NFL draft, Emmett Mosley's proven very good, reliable target.
1: Yes,
0: Sterling Burkhalter pickups, very good. That guy's been productive in his college career. And then some of the youngsters waiting in the wings for the Longhorns. I think this wide receiver room is as good as it gets in the sport.
1: That's awesome. Yeah, I'm feeling bad that I said four. But
0: you were right. I asked you to predict where you think Phil Steele has him, and you got it right.
1: Yeah, They may be, like you said, they may be better. They may be the second best group, but four ain't bad.
0: But how about these rankings so far? Again, number two for quarterback, number two for running back, number four for wide receiver. Does the party continue with the offensive line, Buck?
1: No, the party stops there.
0: Where do you think Phil Steele has the Longhorns offensive line ranked in his top individual units?
1: Somewhere around 12 or 13 or 14.
0: Lower.
1: Lower?
0: Mm-hmm. Not that much lower, but lower.
1: Number 10?
0: No, that would be higher.
1: No, I said 12, 13, or 14.
0: Sorry. I meant like lower in the rankings. Lower number.
1: Six?
0: No, lower in the rankings, not higher in the rankings. Not a lower number. A higher number.
1: Okay. 22.
0: They're at eight. We're done here. 18.
1: Okay.
0: 18. And that, while I think wide receiver might be too low, I think 18's probably too high. You've got maybe the best left tackle in the sport with Trevor Goosby.
1: Well, that helps because that guy's very important. That left tackle's important.
0: And you've got Melvin Ciani coming in from Wake Forest, who's very good, very proven. Now, he's moving from left tackle to right tackle, so I'm a little, like, hesitant to think he's going to be as good. Hopefully he can be, but new position for him.
1: Bill still doesn't give a crap about Baker or any of that. That doesn't even hit his button if they've got him at 22. So that's – or 18.
0: Well, they have him at 18, not 20. 18. Yeah.
1: Yeah, well, then he doesn't care about that. He's not thinking about that part.
0: Well, I don't know. I mean, I would sign right now for Texas to have the 18th best offensive line in college football. There's no real way to measure that, but if you tell
1: we're trying to win a national championship. We're not just trying to get to the playoffs here.
0: I get it. I understand that. I think you can win a national championship with a top 20 offensive line in the sport. Would I prefer to be top 5? Of course. But with all the other talent on this team, I think you can win it with that kind of offensive line. I mean, this offensive line on paper, just in terms of like NFL talent, is better than the 09 offensive line that Texas had. And that team got to a national championship game. So if you've got enough other talent around it, then you don't need to have the Joe Moore Award winning O-line to make a deep run in the playoff.
1: They are, like you said, that talent's going to make them look pretty good, I believe. I think they're going to get away with a lot of stuff, and that's a good thing.
0: I mean, where would you rank Texas's 2025 O-line?
1: Oh.
0: Not in the top 50. I mean, especially the group they were trotting out for the first 2 months of the year. That group was in the 90s.
1: That's why I would say in the 80s, yeah.
0: So if you tell me you go from that to top 20, I would sign up for that.
1: Boy, but that left tackle makes you look so good.
0: Yeah.
1: The left tackle, the right tackle, and piecemeal the rest of that.
0: Baker's a former 5-star, so I'm sure Phil Steele's paying attention to that. Like
1: he is
0: another guy changing position, so a little curious to see how that works. Connor Robertson's a very experienced 5th-year player at center. Left guard, which was the biggest problem last year, and just a revolving door until they, you know, moved Cole Hudson there and then put Connor Robertson in at center. Like that's the biggest question again. Texas. And they've tried. They brought in Lawrence Seymour from Western Kentucky. They brought in Dylan Sikorsky from Oregon State. They've got a couple of guys here. But, like, you've got two guys switching positions. Connor Robertson, who's been here but never been a starter for a full year, and you don't know the answer at left guard. So you tell me, like, that combination is going to be a top 20 offensive line? Again, where do I sign?
1: Yeah, and you and I will just have to – we'll be waiting and seeing.
0: All right, coming up next, soccer broadcaster and expert Glenn Davis will join the show to recap what went wrong for Team USA against Belgium last night. That's coming up on Bucky and BK on 1300 The Zone and the iHeartRadio app.
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30: 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Closer than I ever thought I would. 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

0: a great dude to boot. Glenn Davis joining us now. And Buck, Glenn and I were texting last night. I actually texted Glenn before the match. I'm like, hey, Glenn, we'd love to have you on the show today just to recap whatever happened in Seattle. And Glenn texted me right after the game goes final. He's like, BK, I need a day. I can't come on the show. I'm too upset. And then he texted me this morning and says, you know what? I've got it in me. So, Glenn, I know you're a diehard soccer fan. I know this one hurts for you. So really appreciate the day after that debacle, you spending some time with us today on Bucky and BK.
1: Well, let me just tell you this. I'm back from my therapist. I'm feeling better. He walked me off the ledge. Last night, it was pretty funny. But, you know, I woke up in the middle of the night and I said, I can't do that to those two guys. And I said I was going to come on. And being in radio like you guys as well, having shows in Houston, I was like, I'm not leaving you guys out there. So I changed my mind. I'm glad you let me back on. That was a rough night last night.
2: You know, Glenn, we can always go back to Walter Matthau and Buttermaker as the coach for the Bad News Bears. That's what that looked like to me last night. That came right to my mind. I'm like, there's guys wide open in the box. Somebody's got this guy. That's supposed to be your guy. It was so confusing for a team that had a group that the people there in Seattle were so fired up and ready to go. And the team came out like we've seen this team play before. It just outmatched, overwhelmed, all of the above. And it just some of the fundamentals of the game just weren't played early in that game, or weren't really played throughout the game, as a matter of fact.
1: Yeah, I was shocked that the energy level wasn't there like in the first games, right? Like we can point out players, we can point out tactics, we can point out all this other stuff, right? But if you don't show up physically and mentally, that was a shock to me. It was like somebody put something in their drinking water. I will say this about Belgium. Belgium deserves credit. Rudy Garcia deserves credit because, you know, the U.S. played these games against Bosnia, Paraguay. These were all low block, deeper defending teams. They were allowed to have the ball. Well, Rudy Garcia moved. His tactics were great because he met the U.S. higher up the field. And they won midfield in that game. They were more alive. He changed the lineup to make it younger and more youthful. Remember, these guys looked terrible against Senegal. They were gifted that game. And now all of a sudden they're playing, you know, to get into the semifinals. So it shows you how quick it can change. But the U.S. didn't live up to the moment. It's sad. They took us on a good ride for a good bit. But those are the two things that really jumped out to me.
2: Glenn, in the box, I mean, defending in that box, I know some of these teams, when I look at Norway and even Spain, they've got longer players. You know, I know we're a country of football, basketball, other type baseball types of sports where we got, you know, guys that are a little bit taller, but we look to have shorter guys in that box. And I'm not saying it was totally because of that, but they had some taller, younger guys. I mean, Ream looked old last night.
1: He
2: came over the top of him. He's a young guy that came over the top of him with speed and length. But I guess the fundamentals are, I can't blame it totally on length because they were heading balls that didn't leave the box. It still stayed in the box, and somebody's got to get that ball. Three guys can't look at each other and say, should you get it or should you? I mean, they should know better than that.
1: Well, listen, this is a top 10 team in the world. Here's the real question. What is it going to take for the United States to ultimately start beating and competing top 10 teams in the world? We took care of the Bosnias. We got a good result against Paraguay. Some of these were very difficult games, but right. This is a whole nother level. The Belgiums of the world. And that's really going to be the big question. How do we ultimately start beating these teams? There's a lot of judgment that comes from one game in a World Cup. This is the last one we're going to have in our mind bank for 4 years now. You know, all the other good stuff that happened before it and the growing of the audience and the excitement and everything, that kind of gets pushed to the side, sadly. But that's what the World Cup is, and that's why every 4 years, it's difficult, but competing with the top 10 in the world, you can't come without energy. You certainly have to have 8 to 10 of your players having a 9 or 10 out of 10 on the day. You've got to play your best, and it's just where we are. We've evolved for sure, but some people are going to just say at the end of the day, it's it's, you know, we're kind of treading water when it comes to competing with the best.
0: Yeah, soccer broadcast.
1: And by the way, we're top 15 or 16 in the world. But when you go into that that group of 10 teams, that's next level. And look, you know, look who's advancing, right? It's the Englands, it's the Belgiums, the Frances, the Spains, maybe Argentina, right? And then there's some surprises in there like Norway and Morocco. But Morocco is invested heavily in the game, both domestically and finding dual nationals around the world.
0: Yeah. Soccer expert and broadcaster Glenn Davis joining us here on Bucky and BK. Glenn, you kind of referenced it. I'm sure you're tired of answering the question, like, what does the U.S. do now? It feels like this is where we go. I think treading water is a great way to describe what happens. It feels like, all right, we can get out of the group stage, but we get to the round of 16 and then things fall apart. I guess I can ask, where do we go from here? But also, in your eyes, is it still a talent gap, or is it maybe a mental thing? Like, you said it. It felt like the lights maybe were a little too bright for Team USA last night, and the moment was too big. Do you still think there's a major talent difference between teams like the USA and Belgium, or is it maybe partially up here now too?
1: I don't know why the bright lights would be big, because a lot of these guys play on big teams in Europe. Right. I guess we all know in sports. I mean, I'm sure you guys have had moments. I know I have, where you think you're fully prepared and you've done everything you're supposed to do to be prepared for the game. You know how you're approaching it, and you can't get into a second gear. I don't know. Was it that type of a night? I just was blown away that the energy wasn't there, because that was something that was consistent through all the other games, even the Turkey game with the reserves playing, nine guys. So that's, yeah, talent gap. I think depth probably. It's amazing the amount of money we throw at the sport in this country. And we don't get maybe a deeper roster. And that's with all due respect to everybody, because they're all good players. But I don't know. I really don't know if I can answer that question right now. I think we can certainly go and look at player development in our country, which is going to be very different than a small country like the Netherlands and Morocco. And we have three other traditional sports. I'm sure we could go down that rabbit hole. But, you know, I honestly have to say I don't have all the answers. But I would just think that the pay-to-play system leads to some things that aren't good when it comes to massaging youth players. And there's kind of that type of environment. And I think that's a little bit scary. I think we're blowing players up too quickly. I think sometimes coaches are put in two minds because they don't want the kid to go to another club because it's a $4,000 registration that's going to walk away, right? And there's a lot of money changing hands in the youth community. And there's a lot of great coaches, but there's also some things that don't necessarily lend to growing and developing players. The other thing is, you know, Major League Soccer, when 18 teams out of 30 make the playoffs, with all due respect, there's no consequence. There's no, the pressure's not there to the degree it should be. And people point that out all over. And if that's the way we're going to keep going, it's going to be very hard for people to make the jump, you know, next level and play against the likes of some of these great teams around the world, and or if they get to Europe.
2: Yeah, and Glenn, as BK always says, when you come to games like this, when you get to this quarterfinals, it doesn't matter. In games where you're playing world-type teams, your best players have to play their best games. Our best players Pulisic was he didn't play well in any of the – he had one assist and all of that, and he's supposed to be our guy, and he looked just like a – like he was just taking up a spot.
1: He had a rough tournament. He kind of had us really excited because he got us rolling in game one, right? That 45 minutes that we looked great against Paraguay. But, you know, I always mention to a lot of people ahead of the World Cup, my biggest concern with him is durability, right? And he's just so injury prone. You got to wonder if his career is going to be defined by injury at this point. You know, it makes me sad because he's such a talented player, but, you know, he's gotten twice injured in this. Yes, he's going to get kicked. I don't know what the answer is. I don't know if he's just injury prone, but it's too bad because I think he's a great kid. He's an exceptional player. He's been in exceptional places. He's won a Champions League title, but that was rough. It was just a rough day. The only category we won was mistakes made.
0: I don't think you get anything for that, unfortunately. Glenn Davis joining us here, longtime soccer broadcaster and analyst here on Bucky and BK. A couple more for you, Glenn, and really appreciate your time. Mauricio Pochettino. I know it takes two to tango when it comes to decisions like this. Maybe Pochettino decides he wants to coach a top club somewhere else. But if you're Team USA, you're the federation, and you're, you know, weighing decisions what to make for the future of this men's national team, did you see enough and have you seen enough from him as the U.S. manager to want to keep him moving forward?
1: Well, I think he timed it right, for the World Cup. I think he timed it right. He got it rolling. Looked like a genius up until this game, but this was the game that was going to define our World Cup, whether we like it or not. This is going to define your World Cup. You got to beat a Belgium. You got to beat a top 10 team in the world, and you got to get to the quarterfinals minimum. And you're a host nation. You got a core of players that have been to a World Cup before. You got a core of players that are playing in Europe. So the ingredients, some might say, were there. And judgment comes on the one game, unfortunately. It may not be fair. I'm going to look at it in the bigger context, but for a lot of fans, it's going to simply be this one game.
2: Yeah. How about goalkeeping? I mean, is you're going to need a new goaltender after what you saw last night? Is it time?
1: Yeah, this was a World Cup where the goalkeeping wasn't necessarily our strength and was a concern. And I'm not bagging on Matt Friis. He's a solid goalkeeper, but he made a huge mistake in a huge moment. You know, that was when we put a circle around. The other one we put a circle around was how durable could Christian Pulisic be and how influential could he be? And both of those things kind of failed us. We even talked about Tim Ream, about, you know, would he get isolated and could he get taken advantage of? And we didn't have the type of pressure from any of these other teams from an attacking standpoint. And that was definitely coming last night. You were going to have to defend well against this team for time periods in this game. And we didn't pass. And we were conditioned by these other games where teams were dropping off and allowing us to have the ball and build some confidence. And then all of a sudden you got a team that's higher up the field, who's getting in your face, that's winning the 50-50s and all the duels, and you're under pressure, and it crumbled.
0: Well, Glenn, really appreciate your time today. I know how much you invest into the game and how much you care about the U.S. men's national team. I feel like I owe you an apology for last night. Thank you for joining us today. Always appreciate and enjoy your insight. Hopefully we get the chance to talk down the line.
1: It's always good seeing you guys. It's always good seeing you, Bucky. It's always good seeing you, BK. And look, we got a lot of World Cup to continue to enjoy. We go back to the drawing board. Life is not over. U.S. soccer continues. It's all going to be okay.
2: Thank you, Glenn.
0: All right, a quick timeout. Coming up next, Chris Phillips from SEC Unfiltered will join the show. We'll go around the conference coming up on Bucky and BK on 1300 The Zone and the iHeartRadio app.
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4: 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I'll remember a couple of things. One, when you came in, when you had the double ice bags on your knees, when you had the knee replacement, and you looked at me one night and said, never do both at the same time.
5: Craig, I was running out on the field and trying to lead the team for the Ohio State game, and I just had a knee replacement, and I tripped. They had some carpet there. I tripped, and I thought my leg was...

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7: From the Lorenz and Lorenz Traffic Center.
8: Let's take a look at the accident on the 130 toll. It's southbound before 71. About an 11-minute delay slowing you down from Tesla Road, that is. We do have a stalled vehicle affecting the connector ramp on 71. Eastbound, it's your connector to 183. Could be some delays there, but they're not too bad. And we do have an accident report at Burnett at Rockwood Lane. I'm Kat Cortez with your Austin area traffic.
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0: It's Tuesday, which means it's time to go around the SEC and chop it up with one of our favorites, the great Chris Phillips of SEC Unfiltered, joining us here on Bucky and BK. CP, good to see you, man. How was the family trip, and how was your 4th of July?
1: BK, Buck, what's going on? I mean, it was Gatlinburg. I mean, you know, it was fine. We had a good time. Very hot. Very, very hot, as I'm sure it was down in Texas. So, yeah, no, it was nice to hang out with the fam, rest, relax, all that good stuff. And, yeah, now the brain's in football mode, man. We've officially dove into team previews, and we'll be doing that for the next 4 weeks. And over the next 4 weeks, I'll start dropping my game-by-game predictions, officially locking them in. We'll get into deep into list season with things like quarterback rankings and power rankings and toughest places to play and, you know, just all that good stuff you guys know that we get into this time of year. So, yeah, really excited to be talking football, though, man. Yesterday was the official return of our football show, Chewing Clock. It was the first

0: we had gone live since, God, I think like early June. We essentially took all that time off of the College World Series and just the college baseball postseason, and it was a blast. It felt good to be talking football again and excited to chat it up and chop it up with you guys.
1: Yeah, it's
0: how was you guys' fourth as well, by the way? How was the fourth? Our fourth was good. Got to watch the fireworks in the balcony, too. That was nice in Nashville.
2: It was good, man. We just, you know, we've been – BK's so deep into soccer right now. His heart has been in soccer, so his heart was – just ripped out of him last night. So
0: I gotta be honest with you, Buck. I'm as patriotic as any. I love my country. I can't pretend to give a damn about soccer. I'm sorry, but the World Cup, it does. It's like watching the Olympics. It does nothing for me. Like,
2: really?
0: I'd rather watch the World Baseball Classic than watch the World Cup.
2: There you go.
0: I'm just not a, like, listen, it's, I know everybody gets offended by everything, but it's still okay to just not like things. I'm just not a soccer guy. Not to lie. Like, I would love to see America win the World Cup. I just don't care, though. It just doesn't matter to me. I watched the game last night a little bit here and there. My girlfriend played soccer, so she likes soccer, but I'm just not a soccer. I'd rather watch golf.
2: There you go. I'd rather lay up on a Sunday watching golf too, but. I had three kids that got their education taken care of because of soccer, so I had to pretend like I liked
0: it. Fair enough. You know, I just wonder, well, all the people on my timeline that pretended like they like soccer for the last month, are we going to keep talking about soccer, or was that just a thing we did for a couple of weeks?
2: Oh, no, it's almost done. It about the first
0: Americans
2: week
0: have checked away. Out of soccer. We are on to real football.
3: I heard SEC Unfiltered was turning into an MLS show. Do I have that wrong?
0: Right. Yeah. We'll count you as our one listener each.
3: Well, CP, going around the SEC, I know you mentioned you're starting your team previews, but like I feel like Alabama's being forgotten about right now, and maybe I'm off on this. Maybe I'm so programmed to think Bama's going to be good. I know Nick Saban's not there. I know the last 2 years have been what they've been under Kalen DeBoer. I know Bama fans have ridiculously high expectations, and they felt underwhelmed so far in the DeBoer era. But I don't feel like there's enough people talking about the Crimson Tide. I expect this team to get to the playoff this year. I expect this team to be in the thick of things for a conference championship race. Hell, they made the conference title game last year. Am I crazy, or is Alabama maybe – overlooked right now?
0: I think you could definitely argue they're flying under the radar, but I think the biggest reason why is they just don't feel like as sure a thing as they used to. They're not as a well-known commodity where it's like death taxes and you know that Bama's going to be in the thick of it at season's end, right? And I think, you know, you look out at Vegas and you look at some of the numbers. Obviously, we refer to Kalshi on our platform, but wherever you are, the win totals typically are sitting around like 8.5, 9, 9.5, which would put them, if they're on the under, the outside looking in. So they're just that fringe playoff team right now. I was looking yesterday, 10th best odds to win the national championship. I mean, a couple years ago, that would have been blasphemous. So, you know, I still think one of the most talented rosters in college football. It is interesting, though, BK, you bring this up. Ironically enough, we did our Alabama team preview yesterday, and just one returning starter on the offensive side of the football, that being Ryan Coleman-Williams. A lot of guys that have played, of course, but the big question for them will be the offensive line. You got a bunch of new starters. You lose guys like Caden Proctor, Parker Brailsford, but that offensive line wasn't very good last year. Bama, which, again, it's just weird to think of a Crimson Tide team averaging 3.4 yards per carry, which was the third worst mark since 1970 for them. So it was a historically bad year when it comes to running the football. Oh, by the way, you add in the fact that you have a very talented but brand new quarterback in Keelon Russell. I would assume it's going to be Keelon Russell. I know it's still he and Austin Mack fighting for the job, but it's going to be Keelon Russell. So they should be good defensively. They've got arguably, I think you could argue, the best secondary in all of college football with guys like Keon Sabb and Bray Hubbard and that crew of guys coming back. You know, the middle of the defense, a little bit of a question mark. They're relying on two transfers in the interior, but I say all that to say, BK, to get to your question, yes, I think you could make an argument for sure that Alabama is being slept on, but then again, maybe some of it is a little bit deserved. I just think there's such a – people remember how you start, how you finish. They don't remember a whole lot of the middle, right? That's for anything in life. So Alabama did a lot of good last year. They went 7-1 in the conference. They were the number one team. If we had a regular season title like baseball – Bama won it. They were the number one team in the SEC in the regular season. But what do we all remember? We don't remember all those games in the middle. We remember Alabama getting throttled in the SEC title. We also remember them beating Oklahoma in the playoff, but what's the last thing we remember? Them getting shellacked 38-3 by Indiana. And, you know, all the questions now coming in the season, year three of Kalen DeBoer, he gets the extension, of course. I don't think the hot seat chatter is quite what it would have been had that not happened. But still a lot of question marks about, is this going to be different from the standpoint of, are we going to see an improvement from a physicality standpoint? Are we going to see an Alabama team that doesn't shoot itself in the foot, right? They've been one of the most penalized teams in college football under Kalen DeBoer. So, yes, I think they're being underrated. Yes, I agree with you. It feels weird how little we're talking about Alabama. But then again, I think some of it could be deserved.
2: Yeah, what scares me is the fact that they searched all last year for a runner. And when places like Texas and Alabama are searching for a runner and an offensive line, you know, if you've got quarterbacks that are inexperienced like Texas went into last year, like Alabama will go through this year, and you don't have that guy, because all of Alabama generally has that. Alabama, Georgia, Texas, USC, they generally have that guy carrying the ball. And when you're one of those schools and you got a new quarterback, that can be a problem. They searched all last year. The guys they kept putting out there is like, that's not what we're really looking for.
0: Yeah, and again, it starts with the offensive line, of course, but sure. Since you talked the running game, Buck, I mean, is Daniel Hill that guy? Is A.K. Deer that guy? You know, the guy that I think they're going to look to is E.J. Crowell, who was all-world everything, top-rated running back in the country. He signed with Bama. But, again, you're putting all that load on a freshman, and you're asking him to come in. And I mean, it's not exactly the most ideal place you want to be, having a super young, inexperienced quarterback, and then the guy next to him is a true freshman. There's not a whole lot of experience in that backfield. So, yeah, they're going to have to grow up quickly. I mean, I think at least – here's the good news. I think with Bama's schedule, I like their schedule from an early momentum standpoint. And I'm not saying that these aren't some tricky games they have, but East Carolina week one, no big deal. At Kentucky, year one of Will Stein, I think they're an intriguing team, but you're vastly more talented than Kentucky. Florida State, it's a mess under Mike Norvell. That is the ultimate revenge game in Tuscaloosa. South Carolina at home, I know those games have been really difficult for them, but if we're going off pure talent, Alabama is a far more talented team. And at Mississippi State, again, same logic applies. The first five games, you could argue, Alabama is the vastly more talented team. Now, we've seen before, obviously, parity and everything plays into it. Am I saying for certain they're going to go 5-0? They could get tripped up, but it's a great opportunity, I think, to start 5-0, build some early momentum, build some confidence, and then you got Georgia waiting on October the 10th. So, and that's going to be the real – I mean, I still think that's probably Alabama's most important game of the season. It's going to be the litmus test to tell you where they really are. Because if they lose any of those first five, Bama's not where they want to be to begin with. You know what I mean? Like, this team is not – and I know they lost week one to Florida State last year and went on a run, but realistically, you can't make a living doing that. So – it does set up to where I think a young quarterback, some youngsters on the offensive side, the offensive line coming together, it feels like they'll have a couple of weeks to gel before it really kicks in a hyperdrive. And I mean, guys, starting with that Georgia game, they got Georgia at Tennessee, A&M at LSU. That four-game stretch is going to define the season for them.
2: Sure.
0: You know, if they can go 2-2 in that and win the ones they're supposed to win, because the remainder of the schedule's at Vandy, Chattanooga, and then Auburn. You know what I mean? Like those eight games, the first five and the last three, it feels like, you know, Bama certainly will be favored, and it feels like they should win if you asked anyone else. Those four games in the middle, though, are probably going to determine their fate. So, it's they're going to be relying on a lot of young guys, though, and they need those first couple weeks to gel for sure.
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1: You know, I know Kalen DeBoer, is their expectations are high, period. But after getting to the playoffs last year, you know, that group, as I said, with the offensive line, with the running game, with the inconsistency of your one wide receiver that was all world the year before, I was thinking, man, oh, man, they made it to the damn playoffs. And they're talking about getting rid of that guy.
2: Well, and to your point, we talked about this, of course, yesterday. And I think that's, you know, what the extension says to me, because it was a hefty extension, you might recall. I think 7 years,
1: right?
2: $87.5 million, something like that. What it says to me is that Alabama is bought in on their guy, and they are embracing and accepting the fact they're not going to bail on this guy in the face of maybe one, quote unquote, down year or lackluster year. Because, yeah, if you fire a coach every time he missed the college football playoff, I mean, you're going to be firing a coach probably every 2 or 3. It happens, right? College football's too competitive until we expand and go to 24 and we really water it down and everybody gets in. So I think that was their – it kind of reminds me of when Oklahoma gave Brent Venables the contract extension, you know, putting their best foot forward of saying, hey, we've – and granted, I mean, they gave Venables – I'm pretty sure he went 6-6 the year prior and they gave him –
1: yeah, I mean, they need to give him a lifetime contract. They didn't give him enough, I don't believe. Give him a lifetime deal.
2: Yeah, I'm not surprised to hear you say that. But, no, it's – you know, it's interesting because I don't think it just matters how many games they win. Certainly, I mean, you want to win them all, but how does it look too? And they're never going to be Nick Saban Alabama again. It's just there's only one Nick Saban, and I think that's something that a lot of Alabama fans, their brains were, and I say this with all due respect, but their brains were warped by that Nick Saban experience, and now you have to come to grips with reality that it is going to be different. It's, you know, you can't keep referencing, well, Nick would have done it this way. He's not Nick Saban. He's never going to be. Nobody is going to be. But how does it look, right? Mm-hmm. Is Alabama still getting pushed around in the games they lose?
1: Right.
2: Is there a sense of feeling like, hey, this team quit down the stretch, or in a game like the Indiana game where they just folded up shop and got their crap pushed in, for lack of a better way of putting it? Are there still the self-inflicted wound? Because, I mean, I know you guys would agree, by year three, this is Kalen DeBoer's team. This team is built in his image.
1: Sure.
2: This is his culture. And the team that we see on the field and the program we see on the field, that is a spitting image of Kalen DeBoer. And we'll see if Alabama fans like the image they see. And again, this is right, wrong, or different. That Indiana team was fantastic last year. But you notice there wasn't as big an outcry when they got pummeled by Georgia as when they got pummeled by Indiana. And I know those games were different, but there's still logo biases in college football, and I think Texas fans would be the same way. You're never going to accept that a school with the Indiana logo should do what they did to us. I don't care how talented they are, who the coach is. Indiana should never do what they did to Alabama, and I think that's how Bama fans think of it. If it had been Georgia, they still wouldn't have been happy, but they would have tipped their cap. There's not a whole lot of cap tipping going on when Indiana does. You know, you're like, it's Indiana. How can we allow this to happen?
0: Well said. Chris Phillips of SEC Unfiltered joining us here on Bucky and BK. Well, a Texas question, CP. I know you guys yesterday on SECU on your Chewing Clock show talked about one player from each SEC team that will shape the 2026 season. Who did y'all go with for Texas and why?
2: So I went with the low-hanging fruit, Arch Manning, but that's because I was dead. So we went, not snake draft, but our brand new host, by the way, Demetri Ravanas, shout out to him. I'm really happy to have him on. He went first, then Cole, then myself. They wanted to think outside of the box. I said, there's just absolutely no way we're having a Texas conversation and we're not talking about Arch Manning. So, yeah, I mean, I went with Arch Manning, and I think Arch Manning, he's one of the most important players, not just for Texas, but all of college football. I mean, if you told me that Arch Manning's a first-team All-SEC player, All-American, I'd probably tell you Texas wins the national championship. To Cole Thompson's credit, he went Cam Coleman. I think that's very valid and very fair because of who you brought in and just what he means to this football team, this football program. And I think that, you know, obviously if he can have his best season in college football, then that's going to spell a huge year for the Texas offense. And Demetri went Relique Brown, the running back. And the same questions with the Texas running game, of course. I think – you can make an argument that's the key to Texas's offense, is having an improved running game and getting the most out of Hollywood Smothers and Relique Brown. Relique Brown, a guy coming in with a lot of hype and a lot of excitement around him. But again, going back to my pick, I mean, it is the low-hanging fruit, but sometimes the low-hanging fruit, it is that way for a reason. It's the obvious answer. It's, you know, what do you get out of Arch Manning? You got all these pieces around him. If you don't have, if you're not getting the very best out of your quarterback, and again, the quarterback gets too much of the credit, too much of the blame. We saw it last year. There were times where he had no chance. Like that game in Gainesville I was at, he was fighting for his life back there. I mean, there's not a whole lot he can do. But he's got to take it to the next level and play it at an exceptional level. And you look at what he did on the stretch, obviously, 11 touchdowns, one pick, ran for four touchdowns, caught a touchdown pass. He was all world everything down the stretch. They got to get more of that this year. And again, he's one of those few players in college football. Cam Coleman could have a 1,000-yard receiving season and Texas still not have a great year. Relique Brown could rush for 1,000 yards. They could still not have a great year. You tell me the kind of year that Arch Manning has. You give me his stat line. You tell me his accolades. The answer to that question, I think, shapes how the entire 2026 college football season looks. He's that important to the conversation this year.
1: Yeah, it's interesting, Chris, because I feel like Ryan Wingo is that guy. He will set the team apart. If his consistency, he will make, as good as Cam Coleman can make him good, he will be able to make Cam Coleman and his whole offense good with some consistency. If he plays to the level where everybody thinks he should be at this time of his career, I think that it changes the whole atmosphere around the Texas offense, because I think the defense is going to be just fine. I thought they were just fine last year at times, well, most of the time, but offensively, I just think they can do so much more if that guy is consistent. He'll make it easy on everybody.
2: Well, you mentioned Buck, too. I mean, all three of us, the conversation was, of course, players that will shape the 2026 season. None of us went with a defensive player, and I think that's a compliment to Texas's defense from the standpoint that the floor feels like it's super high for the defense, and then you bring in Will Muschamp, and I mean, you know, not to say those guys won't have a huge impact on the season, because they will, but you kind of feel like you know what you're getting from the defense, and the question all revolves around the offense, and can they have an increased offensive output, which I didn't even know this till I read up on it yesterday, but fewest points per game in the Sarkisian era in Austin, 30.5 points per game.
0: Yeah.
2: It all comes down to what does the offense give you? You feel like the defense is going to hold up to their end of the bargain. And again, it's we're not asking the question, is the defense going to be good enough to win 7 or 8 or 9 games? The question is, you know, is the offense going to complement the defense in a way that this feels like a championship level defense? Can we get a championship level effort out of the offense to go along with it? So, but yeah, Ryan Wingo, certainly big time player. I think getting him back this year, obviously, was huge. And I think he can be we'll see what happens. Who's the Batman to, or who's the Robin to who's Batman, if you will. That's a heck of a 1-2 punch to roll out there, yes, though, with Wingo and Coleman. Then you got Emmett Moseley as well. So it's an embarrassment of riches for that offense. And, you know, I know you guys will talk about it a ton, but what does the offensive line do? Tons of transfer guys, tons of new faces. Can that all come together? I'm sure Texas fans shiver a little bit when they hear about questions on the O-line.
1: Yeah, they do.
2: What happened last year.
0: Amen. Buck, any more for Chris?
1: No, that's it right there, brother.
0: Well, Chris, great stuff. Really appreciate your time and insights. And look forward to chopping it up next week. And then look forward to seeing you in person later this month in Tampa.
2: Yeah, absolutely. Buck, BK, you're all the best, guys. Really appreciate the time. And excited to be talking football again.
1: There you go, Chris. Thank you, brother.
0: Not World Cup football, real football.
2: No, right? Not football. We're talking football.
0: Thanks, man. All right, coming up next, let's talk some Texas basketball. Could a graduating senior return to the Longhorns next season? We'll talk about it coming up on Bucky and BK on 1300 The Zone and the iHeartRadio app.
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0: Welcome back to Bucky and BK with Bucky Godbolt and Brad Kellner. Buck, what if I told you that Kendall Weaver could be part of Texas basketball's roster in the coming season?
1: I would say that we don't need another hero, but I'll take that guy any day. I'll take him on my team. I don't care if it's an eighth year or whatever. If they allow it, I don't know how they'll allow it, but they probably will. It's the NCAA and it's college athletics. If they allow it, I would want him on my team.
0: So former Texas basketball guard, Kendall Weaver, emphasis on former, because that's what he is right now. He just graduated from the University of Texas and he just exhausted his final year of collegiate eligibility. Well, he is one of 12 plaintiffs filing a lawsuit in Davidson County, Tennessee, seeking an additional season of eligibility. The lawsuit seeks a temporary injunction against the NCAA, which would allow each of the players to return to the collegiate game for a fifth season. And the reason they're filing this lawsuit is because of the new 5-for-5 eligibility rule that was approved by the NCAA on June 23rd that now says whatever sport you play, as long as it's an NCAA sanctioned sport, you now get 5 years of eligibility. You have 5 years to play five. It used to be you have 5 years to play four. Now it's 5 years to play five. So you've got Kendall Weaver and a number of other college basketball players. And we've seen a couple of lawsuits across a couple of different sports to this point trying to say, well, hey, all of these guys and gals in the future are going to get 5 years. We only got 4 years. What gives? Can you give us the fifth?
1: Yeah, I would. I mean, it's just a guy who knows his life expectancy as a professional basketball player may not be there. If you can get another year of, hey, education and another year of money, a little bit of money, why not?
0: Well, you don't have A.J. DeBonce or Darren Peterson doing this.
1: No, those dudes are not going to be working at the car dealership. They have gigs.
0: Yep. And it's worth bringing up that Texas basketball currently has 14 players on its roster. The max is 15. So there is still one roster spot available. I don't know if it was Sean Miller and maybe Kendall Weaver a month or two ago is like, hey, man, if this 5-for-5 thing gets passed, I'm going to sue. So could you hold me a spot just in case? Or maybe Sean Miller was just saving it for, you know, a future transfer down the line, or he owes a coach a favor like you always
1: do. Favor out there? Does he owe anybody a favor?
0: Maybe it was something like that. I don't know, but there is still one spot available on Texas basketball's 26-27 roster. Obviously, it's not Sean Miller who will have the final say on what happens with this lawsuit and injunction, but I would think with the way Sean Miller talked about Weaver, hell, after the first four game against Xavier when Miller was the coach at Xavier. And obviously everything Sean Miller did to make sure Weaver didn't portal away from Austin last offseason. He really likes him. He's a winning player. I think Sean Miller would be very excited to welcome Kendall Weaver back if he is somehow deemed eligible to play.
1: Yeah, he's that guy. I never thought of him as, you know, oh, it's time to move on. Even if he had another 6 years, I just felt like I would like that guy on my team. There's something he brings to the team that I think that helps you in the locker room. It helps you at practice. You know, it helps you on and off the field. I mean, he's not going to become a better shooter or any of that other kind of stuff that you'd like to see happen to him in his 25th year. But then again, I need that guy. If I got that kind of guy, that kind of energy on my team, I'd like to have it if I have a spot.
0: Yeah, he's an energy guy, like you said. I mean, he played in 36 games for Texas last year, only started two of them, averaged about 6 points and four rebounds a game, played 21 minutes per game. Boy, that was really good. His best game, I think, was the first four win over NC State, where he had that double-double and was just everywhere on both ends of the floor. I mean, we know what he's about. He's a great rebounder. He's a freak athlete. He hustles his tail off. He's the hardest-working guy on the floor. That's a coach's dream. Yeah, expecting him like, oh, year five's the year he develops an outside shot. Expecting that to happen, probably ridiculous. But again, a player like that who wouldn't start for you, you've got a better roster in year two of the Sean Miller era. I don't know if Weaver would even be the sixth man because you've got probably Austin Goosby, the 5-star McDonald's All-American coming off the bench. But having Weaver as a second unit player, again.
1: Oh, no, you're going to need him. There will be times when you need something to pick your team up. You bring that game for 3 or 4 minutes, that's fine. You need that. I mean, hell, that happens just about every damn game.
0: Yeah. Now, there'd be a spot for him. He would be, again, a part of the rotation if he does come back. So I don't know what to expect here. I don't know when we're going to get any sort of answer here. Maybe at this point, Sean Miller waits. Look, there's not any elite players left in the transfer portal. There's no. Not any unsigned five-star recruits out of high school to where it's like, oh, yeah, no, we definitely could find somebody better than Kendall Weaver. So it's not Weaver versus a great player.
1: Right. It's
0: probably your best option here. And I would think if Sean Miller's waited this long to fill that 15th spot, then he'd be willing to at least see this thing through.
1: Yeah, I mean, if it doesn't cost, I mean, what's it cost? I mean, is it not a much. Bunch of paper? Is it a bunch of paperwork, and that's about it?
0: Oh,
1: you're not gonna get special lawyers or anything, right?
0: Yeah, we're not going to see Kevin Eltife pull a Cody Campbell and be like, mental health, he's got to play. This is Kendall Weaver on his own.
1: Sure. Or
0: not on his own. He's with 11 other plaintiffs here trying to get an extra year of college basketball eligibility.
1: I got no problems if there's a spot on the team for that guy anytime.
0: Yeah. Texas, I don't think is doing anything here. They're just waiting like, okay, if the NCAA says he can play or if the court says he can play, then welcome back. But I don't think there's going to be anything done on Texas's end to try to get this thing done.
1: Yeah. I would say, yeah, that there's a spot for that dude.
0: Does LeBron have any eligibility? Hey, he never played college ball, went straight from high school to the league. So he's got, what, 5 years, doesn't he?
1: He can go back to play some NCAA ball. Why not?
0: How about that's his next decision? You know, he's leaving the Lakers. Why not come to Austin?
1: That dude, who knows what he's going to do?
0: All right, that'll do it for a Tuesday edition of Bucky and BK. The Buck and I will be back tomorrow at 5 o'clock. Y'all have a great night, and thanks so much for tuning in to Bucky and BK on 1300 The Zone and the iHeartRadio app.
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10: 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What were you doing out there? You gotta hustle. You could have made that play if you'd been open.
11: On the car ride home after the game, when you think you're helping by telling me what I did wrong and what I need to work on, all I hear is that I'm not good enough, that I'm supposed to be perfect, that it's not okay to lose. 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